And that was written by the late Chris Cornell of Soundgarden. And now we're going to go back to 1971. Something kind of classic there from Traffic. We got Low Spark of High Heeled Boys.

Yeah, that's Steve Winwood when he was with Traffic back in 1971. 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That indeed was a flashback for us. And looks like in the Haines area, we have some truck traffic. Work has begun on the Haines Search Medical Center project. Drivers are asked to be aware of increased trucks turning at the intersections of West Fair Drive, Jones Point Road, and the Haines Highway, and to use caution in this area. No road closures are anticipated at this time. For questions or additional information, call 907-766-2833. Yeah, that intersection can be bad anyway. But yeah, there's going to be a lot more dump trucks around there and water trucks, all kinds of construction equipment. And that's Steve. It is 421. And we're going to go back to 1991 alive. Pearl Jam.

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It is time for listener personals here on KHNS. 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And it looks like we have one today. Ron and Gene Smith and Haynes are looking for someone to help them hang wallpaper. If you have experience, give them a call at 766-2395. All right. And then let's get back to it. And earlier, I played a Norah Jones cover of a Chris Cornell song, of Soundgarden. And then for a while, he was in this band called Temple of the Dog. And that takes us back to about early 90s. We're looking at 1991. This is one of their big hits from 1991. It's called Hunger Strike.

Yeah, that was Temple the Dog from 1991. Got a few things coming up. I said it once earlier in the show, but gosh, I had a great time at these Dalton City Limits last year. I did make it to a couple of them. So the Southeast Alaska State Fair continues its summer outdoor music series, the Dalton City Limits, with a performance by the vibey alt-rock group. Keep the Pool Open tomorrow evening. That's tomorrow evening at the fairgrounds, Wednesday, 6 p.m. The Klondike Stage at the fairgrounds. And this year, the series runs the second Wednesday of each month through August and features live music by local bands, and food and drinks are available for purchase, too. There's going to be some vendors there. For more information, visit SEAK Fair, SoutheastAlaskaFair.org, or social media. So we're looking forward to that. And the song is called Flashbacks and Fresh Tracks. Now, this is a 2026, a little different genre that I've been playing, but I'm going to work it in there because I actually check in on this artist every now and then to see what they're up to. So this is brand new tune from Noga Eras and Armani White, and it is called I Love You. And here we go.

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Wear you like a silken skin, I'm glowing. 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Need someone to practice some control on. 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

0: wave like a silken skin glowing. 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
1: Looks like we had a little technical error there. Yeah, that's a brand new one by Nogueras, and say it three times, apparently.

That was Chumbawamba, Tub Thumpin', 1997. And then let's go to 1998, New Radicals. You only get what you give.

0: Looks like we're losing time here a little bit. So, my name is Paul. It's been a pleasure being here. And it's time for some weather. And then we got news coming up. And let's see. The Earth, Air, and Water Report for Tuesday, June 9th, 2026. Highway conditions. Alaska Highway, bare roads. Klondike Highway, bare roads with blasting at 3.3 mile, 6 to 7 p.m. Haynes Highway, bare roads, single lane between 20 and 25 mile, 5:30 a.m. to 5:30 p.m., Monday through Saturday with flaggers and pilot cars. Expect delays. Today's ferry is the Hubbard. It's departing Skagway. It departed Skagway at 2:45. It just departed Haynes at 4:45, bound for Juneau. And the Hubbard returns daily tomorrow through Sunday, arriving at Haynes 11:45, arriving in Skagway at 1:45 p.m., departing Skagway at 2:45 p.m., and departing Haynes at 4:45, bound for Juneau. That's great. Have a ferry every day for both communities. And the tide. The low is at 216 at 3.1 feet. The next one is a high tide at 8:53 p.m., 15.1 feet. And tomorrow morning, real early, 3:27 in the morning, a low tide of 2.4 feet. And then the next high is 9:29 a.m. at 12.6. 18 hours, 23 minutes of daylight today. Tonight's sunset is 10:12. Tomorrow's sunrise, it's right after low tide, 3:49 a.m. We're gaining 2 minutes of daylight tomorrow. And for local weather tonight, Skagway becoming mostly cloudy with patchy fog late, lows in the mid-40s. Wednesday, mostly cloudy, highs in the mid-60s, lows in the mid-50s. Thursday, mostly cloudy, highs around 70, lows in the upper 40s. For Haynes, Deschutes, Clukwan, and the Chilkat Valley, tonight becoming mostly cloudy, lows in the mid-40s. Wednesday, partly cloudy, highs in the low 60s, lows in the mid-40s. And Thursday, mostly cloudy, highs 60 to 66, lows 43 to 49. And for the marine forecast, sea breezes are likely to pick up in the afternoon, especially strong inland canal. Otherwise, lighter winds expected across the region. A developing gale low pressure system moves into the Western Gulf overnight Friday, bringing increased winds and wave heights. And local waters tonight, south winds 15 knots with gusts to 25 knots, seas 2 to 3 feet. Wednesday, south winds 20 knots, seas 3 feet. And Thursday, south winds 10 knots, seas 2 feet or less. And you're listening to KHNS, Haynes, Skagway, and Clukwan. It's almost 5 p.m., and NPR's All Things Considered is coming up next with the National Native News at 5:45 and the KHNS Local News at 5:50. It's been a pleasure being here, and really looking forward to seeing anybody that shows up tomorrow night at the Dalton City Limits. I'm really looking forward to that. That should be a lot of fun. A lot of other great things coming up. Definitely keep tuned to know what's happening in the area. Thank you so much.
1: You like to take North Korea to become a normal state. He was really specific about North Korea playing a leadership role.
2: What are Kim Jong-un's ambitions for North Korea and for the alliances he's building with both Moscow and Beijing?
3: It's Tuesday, June 9th, and this is All Things Considered from NPR News.
2: I'm Mary Louise Kelly.
3: And I'm Elsa Chang. President Trump says Iran shot down an American helicopter and he vows to hit back.
4: If we go and bomb, which we can do very easily if we want, and we spend another 2 or 3 weeks bombing, they'll have nothing left whatsoever.
2: Also, San Francisco's main immigration court has stopped hearing cases.
5: The closure of the San Francisco immigration court is one major example of the Trump administration wanting to foreclose asylum.
3: And my conversation with actress Laverne Cox on her new memoir after this news.
6: Well, Live from NPR News in Washington, I'm Ryland Barton. Congress has approved roughly $70 billion to fund immigration enforcement through the rest of President Trump's term. That's despite objections from Democrats who tried to block more money for ICE and Border Patrol over concerns about their tactics. NPR's Sam Greenglass reports.
7: The 214-212 House vote caps a months-long debate over immigration policy sparked when officers killed two U.S. citizens in Minneapolis. Democrats secured none of the additional reforms they were demanding in wake of the shootings, like requiring officer-worn body cameras, while Republicans used a special budget maneuver to skirt Democrats and fund ICE and Border Patrol not just for this year, but until 2029. Democrats and even some Republicans worry the unorthodox move allows the agencies to avoid congressional oversight. That's because they won't have to come back to Congress for more money for 3 years. Last year, Republicans used this same tool to send ICE and Border Patrol tens of billions of dollars with few strings. Sam Greenglass, NPR News, Washington.
6: The U.S. is planning a quarantine facility in Kenya for Americans who've been exposed to Ebola. It sparked protests within the country. Ari Daniel describes the Trump administration's thinking.
8: The facility is intended for a 21-day voluntary quarantine. If someone remains asymptomatic, they can travel freely. But if not, they may be transported elsewhere for treatment. The State Department says their top priority is, quote, protecting the health of the American people and preventing this Ebola outbreak from reaching our shores. But Naheed Bedelia, who directs Boston University's Center on Emerging Infectious Diseases, has strong reservations.
9: This is a bad idea. They should just transport people back. It's cheaper, it's safer, it's better for Americans overall.
8: And that's because, she argues, these individuals could have access to higher quality medical care in the U.S., where they'd be more likely to survive any resulting complications. For NPR News, I'm Ari Daniel.
6: NASA has named the crew of Artemis 3 embarking on a highly complex mission next year. Central Florida Public Media's Brendan Byrne reports.
10: NASA's Randy Bresnik is commanding the mission, along with fellow astronauts Frank Rubio and Andre Douglas as mission specialists. European Space Agency astronaut Luca Parmitano will serve as mission pilot. Their mission will test the Orion spacecraft's ability to dock with two lunar landers designed by SpaceX and Blue Origin. While the mission is staying in low Earth orbit, the future of NASA's lunar plans depend on the success of Artemis 3. Commander Randy Bresnik.
11: Now, spaceflight is hard, and that's why the most important Artemis mission will always be the next Artemis mission.
10: Despite an explosion at its launch pad last month, Blue Origin said it will be ready to launch its lander for this mission next year. SpaceX continues to develop its landing vehicle, completing a 12th test flight of Starship last month. For NPR News, I'm Brendan Byrne in Orlando.
6: And this is NPR News from Washington. The FDA has signed off on the first new sunscreen ingredient for the U.S. market in more than 25 years. Bemotrizinol has long been used in Europe. The FDA says it meets the agency's standards for protecting from dangerous sun rays while causing little irritation. It will initially be sold in the U.S. under the brand name Parasol Shield. Infants whose mothers get the vaccine for RSV while pregnant are much less likely to be hospitalized in their first 3 months. That's according to a new retrospective study. Scott Massioni from member station WYPR has more.
12: Researchers at the University of Pittsburgh School of Medicine saw vaccine effectiveness at nearly 70% for infants under 90 days whose mothers got the RSV vaccine while pregnant. Vaccine effectiveness was almost 75% for babies 30 days or younger. The results come from a retrospective study looking at data from the last two RSV seasons. RSV is a highly contagious respiratory virus that can be dangerous for babies and people over 65. It's the leading cause of hospitalization for infants in the United States. The Centers for Disease Control and Prevention recommends pregnant individuals get the vaccine between 32 and 36 weeks of pregnancy. For NPR News, I'm Scott Massioni.
6: The industrious beaver is taking center stage in a World Cup-themed contest in Toronto. The Great Beaver Quest challenges visitors to locate 51 beaver statues that have been placed throughout the city. Each has been hand-painted by a different local artist. The city expects 300,000 visitors to descend on Toronto during the World Cup tournament. This is NPR News from Washington.
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1: Gray whales have started showing up in the San Francisco Bay. They're making their annual migration from Mexico to Alaska. But some of the whales are taking a detour under the Golden Gate Bridge, and that puts them in one of the busiest shipping lanes in the country. So now a new alert system is being installed to try to protect the whales, as NPR's Lauren Sommer reports.
2: It used to be pretty rare to see a whale in San Francisco Bay. Now they're spouting around Alcatraz Island.
3: This is one of the areas that we have seen gray whales this year.
2: Kathy George leads whale research at the Marine Mammal Center, a marine animal hospital. We're on a commuter ferry, one of many that crisscross the bay. She says gray whales started showing up a few years ago, and the big question was why. This time of year, they're normally migrating from Mexico to Alaska, 12,000 miles round trip.
3: Gray whales will feed in the Arctic and swim all the way down to the lagoons in Baja to breed and mate before returning back up to their feeding grounds.
2: Gray whales need to eat all they can in the Arctic because they don't really eat the rest of the year. Basically, they need to leave with a full tank. But lately, that hasn't been happening because the climate is changing and there's less food for them in the Arctic.
3: These whales are hungry, and we think that they're stopping at different areas along their route to find sources of food. And San Francisco Bay has become one of those hot spots.
2: But pit stopping for a snack here is risky, as George shows me when we get to Angel Island in the middle of the bay.
3: This beach over here, we have three skeletons. We have three whales that we conducted necropsies on this year.
2: There are giant whale vertebrae on the beach, remnants from when George's team conducted animal autopsies. Of 16 different whales seen in the bay this year, seven have died.
3: One of the whales, that's the middle skeleton, she died from injuries due to blunt force trauma from vessel strike.
2: San Francisco Bay is full of ferries, boats, massive container ships, and getting hit is often fatal for whales. So a new system is being installed to try to help.
4: That is a U.S. Coast Guard tower with a whale spotter installed on the very top of it.
2: Sean Henry is the CEO of Whale Spotter, a company that makes special cameras that can detect whales. When a whale spouts at the surface in the distance,
5: boom, there he is, right by the buoy, just right.
2: The camera detects the heat.
4: And that blow is a little bit warmer than the water and the air around it, so it provides a very good thermal signature.
2: The info is posted on the WhaleSafe website and is relayed to ships.
6: Traffic 10-1 to 4, over.
7: Traffic, this is Gary, roger.
2: Gary Reed is with the U.S. Coast Guard. He says they send a message over the radio when a whale is spotted. The bay's ferry companies are then able to slow down or go around, which they've committed to doing. The new camera also detects whales at night, he says.
8: We want the word to get out. We want people to know there are whales in a particular location so that they don't encounter them.
2: Gray whales in the North Pacific could use the help because over the last decade, their numbers have fallen by half. Douglas McCauley runs the University of California, Santa Barbara's Benioff Ocean Science Laboratory, which is helping lead the project.
9: We're looking at a moment for gray whales where every whale that comes in and goes out of the bay matters for population. So even though this is just one piece of the problem, it's a piece that we want to solve, can solve.
2: The bigger problem is climate change. But McCauley says the fact that gray whales are trying to adapt is a hopeful sign.
9: The world is changing. They're trying their best to change themselves. The one thing they're not doing is quitting.
2: So McCauley says it's up to humans not to quit too. Lauren Sommer, NPR News.
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12: This is National Native News. I'm Jill Freitas. Wildlife across southern southeast Alaska is emerging from wintertime hibernation. But in Metlakatla, on Annette Island, animals aren't the only thing waking up. Canoes are hitting the water again, marking this year's start of the Tsimshian tradition that's tied to the village's history. KRBD's Hunter Morrison tagged along for a recent canoe journey and has this story.
13: About a dozen people are holding cedar boughs in a driveway on the outskirts of town. David Nelson grabs his drum and begins singing. as the drumbeats echo through the subdivision. It hasn't been performed in 3 years.
7: We believe they're like a living, breathing thing.
13: The ceremony marks the start of the canoe's spring and summertime journey. Johan Atkinson, president of the nonprofit Lawida, says the organization's goal is to share Tsimshian culture and bring Metlakatla back to its canoeing roots.
14: It's that feeling of we're going to be on the ocean of our ancestors, and that feeling is so comforting.
13: The canoe is towed to a boat launch, from which they'll paddle to nearby One Tree Island. Atkinson hopes fun opportunities like these can help keep Tsimshian traditions alive for the next generation.
14: You know, having them experience now is something that many of us adults have not experienced at their age.
13: Atkinson says folks from all over the country visit Metlakatla each summer to experience the village's canoe journeys firsthand. Reporting in Metlakatla, I'm Hunter Morrison.
12: Robert Nick was a man of the Southwest Alaska tundra and so much more. He died last month at the age of 84. His memorial service was at St. Innocent Russian Orthodox Cathedral in Anchorage last week, whereas KMBA's Ronna McBride tells us he was remembered for a lifetime of public service.
15: Robert Nick's Russian Orthodox service was fitting for a man who loved the harmonies of a Slavonic choir. For Andrew Guy, president of the Chelista Native Corporation, Nick represents the end of an era.
16: He's part of that group that came from having no electricity, no outboard, to where we are today.
15: Nick helped to bring electricity to villages throughout Southwest Alaska through his work with the Alaska Village Electric Cooperative, an organization he helped found. Richard Jung, who owned Jung's trading post in the neighboring village of Nepakiak, said Nick's leadership grew from the values he was raised in.
17: One of the things that you're taught is to help people. You try to do what you can for your village and your region, and he was one of those guys that did that.
15: Robert Nick was very proud that he was the first in his family to receive a Western education and graduate from high school. That achievement became a foundation for decades of service on boards and commissions that focused on a wide range of causes, health, education, housing. His niece, Karen Cook Phillips, says he was tireless.
18: Attending meetings after meetings and days and hours and for continued years.
15: Nick dedicated many years of his life to improving housing conditions in rural Alaska. He also served on the Lower Kuskokwim School Board for 2 decades. Steve O'Brien, a former school principal, remembers giving Nick a copy of Robert's Rules of Order to help him.
19: He said, "Oh, I already have that book."
15: O'Brien says it's no surprise that Robert Nick eventually was asked to chair almost every board he served on. In 2014, he received an honorary Doctorate of Laws degree from the University of Alaska Fairbanks. In Anchorage, I'm Rhonda McBride.
12: And I'm Jill Freitas.
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23: It's time for the KHNS local news. I'm Melinda Munson. Today in the news, the Skagway Borough Assembly picked a plan to remove an unstable rock mass that looms above its busiest cruise berth. The plan would remove 40,000 cubic yards of rock, or what's 40,000 washing machines full. as described by the engineers. The nearly $30 million plan would be largely funded by the federal government and would impact a favorite recreation spot. The cliffs above Skagway's privately owned Revel Dock have always had some degree of rockfall, but a rock slide in 2022 and subsequent geological study showed that it was a question of when a catastrophic failure would occur, not if. The municipality began scaling work to minimize rockfall and installed special fencing called attenuators. There are also lasers that measure ground movement. Residents have a colorful name for the huge rock that protrudes above Railroad Dock, the Death Rock of Doom. But that nickname is discouraged by municipal leaders and anyone who owns a tourism business. Here's Borough Manager Emily Deitch.
0: It's being called Ship Rock. The geotechnical team calls it Block 3.
23: The Skagway Borough Assembly voted on June 4th to largely remove the visible parts of Block 3. Here's Kyle Brennan of the engineering firm Shannon & Wilson.
1: Excavating the material, sending it down the slope in a methodical, slow fashion, and then removing that material from the toe of the slope.
23: It's a lot of material to remove. Resident Liz Lavoie put it in perspective at a recent community meeting presented by the engineers.
3: I Googled it. 40,000 cubic yards is a massive amount of material. It's equivalent to about 2,700 to 4,000 dump truck loads. Visually, this would completely fill an entire NFL-sized football field, end zone to end zone, with a blanket of dirt or gravel that is roughly 22 to 23 feet deep.
23: To accommodate the plan, an existing access road will have to be widened and further developed. This is a concern for many who hike the nearby trail system. Greg Hartman is with HDR Inc., another engineering firm working on the project. He described what changes to the existing access road could be like.
5: We're looking at potentially 8 to 10 foot wide and maybe a little bit steeper than 20%, just to try to minimize the extent of impacts that we would inflict upon the existing access road.
23: After construction, the improved access road will continue to be maintained to give the municipality access in case of rock slide emergencies or a hiker in need. Shannon & Wilson Representative Brennan says the work won't stop tourism.
1: We will construct and do our excavation work in the wintertime. Before cruise ships come back, we'll put everything back so that the dock can still operate, and then rinse and repeat for, you know, two, maybe three seasons.
23: The project is currently in phase one, or the design and engineering phase. Most of the project will be paid for by a $20 million federal grant, known as a Building Resilient Infrastructure in Communities, or BRIC grant. It's administered through FEMA, the Federal Management Emergency Agency. So far, the municipality has received $1.6 million to fund phase one. To receive funding for phase two, the municipality recently submitted a cost-benefit analysis and plans that showed different options that were considered. Deitch says she's confident that the borough will receive the funding for the next phase.
0: We've got the support of our federal delegation. The state, they're excited about it. It's the first time they've been awarded this grant for this sort of project. So they want it to be successful. We've got all our ducks in a row and just moving through the process.
23: This information is a welcome relief from news just months ago in April that FEMA was canceling all BRIC grants from 2020 to 2023. The municipality will have to foot about $10 million of the total cost. Construction is slated to start in 2027. In Chicago, I'm Melinda Munson.
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University of Alaska Fairbanks students are calling on Governor Mike Dunleavy to keep university maintenance funding intact. That's according to a letter a group of students sent to the governor's office in late May. It was penned by the Associated

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0: I want to vote for someone who I can fully stand behind. And in an ideal world, that would be the candidate that we have. But if it's not Plattner, then who is it?
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4: 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I'm Megan McCarty-Carino.
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4: File this under the definition of irony. Last month, the New York Times reported that a high-profile new book, The Future of Truth, How AI Reshapes Reality, includes several quotes that appear to be made up or misattributed. Author Steven Rosenbaum acknowledged he'd used AI in the writing process. One of the quotes came allegedly from a book by data journalist and NYU professor Meredith Broussard, a critique of trusting algorithms to make decisions in medicine. We have an unexpected connection to this story, so we called her up for a reaction.
6: I got an email from a New York Times reporter, Ben Mullen, and he said, I am writing about this book, The Future of Truth, and it includes a quote from you, and I wanted to verify that quote with you. And I looked at the quote, and I thought, that does not sound like me. That does not sound like my writing. I searched the text of my most recent book, More Than a Glitch, Confronting Race, Gender, and Ability Bias in Tech. And no, this quote does not appear. And then I looked in my earlier book, Artificial Unintelligence, nothing. Then I searched my entire hard drive from the past 11 years, and no. And I looked at it more closely, and I thought, you know, this does not at all sound like the way I write, but this does sound like the way that I talk. And I found that I had, in fact, said this thing in a 2023 interview with you.
4: I mean, this is just a perfect illustration of the what I think is the thesis of the book, you know, which is about the problems that AI may introduce into our epistemics. I mean, what did you sort of take from this situation?
6: I mean, I would argue this is an illustration of the fact that AI is not infallible. It does not actually work the way that most people think it works. So most people use an AI chatbot for something simple, like, you know, a simple question. And they just go about assuming that what the AI gives you is useful and true. And it's actually not. I like to think about an experiment that Julia Angwin and Alondra Nelson ran around the last election. What they did is they evaluated AI chatbots according to the accuracy of their responses to simple questions about election access. And they found that the chatbots were wrong about 50% of the time. So I'd like to assume that a chatbot is going to be wrong half the time. And I find that's actually a much more helpful way of using a chatbot.
4: That's Meredith Broussard at NYU. I'm Megan McCarty-Carino, and that's Marketplace Tech. This is APM.

0: From the New York Times, I'm Natalie Kitroev. This is The Daily. On Tuesday, Mainers will vote in a primary for a high-stakes Senate seat that Democrats think they can win back from Republicans for the first time in decades. They're pinning their hopes on progressive Democrat Graham Platner, a charismatic oyster farmer and a combat veteran with a populist message. But Platner's faced a string of accusations surrounding his personal behavior, including new reporting in The Times that broke last week. Today, my colleagues Lisa Lair and Katie Glick explain what this race means for Maine and for the prospects of the Democratic Party. It's Tuesday, June 9th. Hi, Lisa.
1: Hi.
0: Hi, Katie.
2: Hi.
0: So we have you here because you two broke this story late last week. And I think it's fair to say that it generated a huge reaction. So just to lay it out, this was a story about the experiences of past girlfriends of Graham Platner, allegations of heavy drinking, physical intimidation. These were not allegations of anything criminal, no allegations of domestic abuse, but some pretty rough stuff. And we're going to get deeper into that reporting. But before we do that, just explain for me the stakes of what we're talking about here, the stakes of this race.
2: I think that in part it reflects just how critical this race is. Maine is all but essential to the Democrats' path to retaking the Senate. Maine loomed so large in the minds of Democrats because they thought last time that Susan Collins was on the ballot that she was finally going to lose. Instead, she wins. And so going in to 2026, people were extremely motivated to finally mount a campaign that could actually defeat Senator Collins.
1: You know, and I also think this race, it's a place where they have really tested this thesis, which many Democrats believe, that the party needs new energy, new leadership, more authentic messengers. And they are testing that through this candidate, Graham Platner, who is likely to be their Democratic nominee in this race.
0: Okay, so let's just talk about how we got here. Set up this contest for us.
1: So at the very beginning of this contest, there was really a widespread expectation that the Democratic nominee would be Janet Mills, who is the 78-year-old two-term governor of Maine. And then over last summer, some progressive operatives and activists decided that they were really unhappy with Mills as the pick. Mm-hmm. And so they went up to Maine and started looking for someone else who could challenge Janet Mills in the Democratic primary. And they found Graham Platner, who at the time was running a small oyster farm in coastal Maine. He had moved back up in 2016 after spending some time in Washington, serving in the military. He had never run for any elected office. They had seen a video that he had done as part of like an aquaculture association, sort of related to the oysters. And, you know, he had been involved with some very local political fights over aquaculture in the bay where he has his oyster farm. And they saw that he could sort of speak compellingly. And what he had to say was essentially an economic populist message talking about taking on corruption, taking on billionaires, and that sort of caught their attention.
0: Okay, so these progressives find Platner, they choose him, they see him as the foil for Janet Mills. And what happens? How does it go?
1: He starts taking off. He has a lot of natural political talent.
3: My name is Graham Platner, and I am running for United States Senate.
1: He's doing these town halls.
3: Until the Democratic Party at the federal level is no longer beholden to the same corporate interests that the Republican Party is, we're going to find ourselves back in this position over and over and over.
1: And he begins to sort of build a following.
2: So he also benefits from two major liabilities for Governor Mills. The first is there is a real strain of anti-establishment fervor running through at least some corners of the Democratic base right now. People are upset with Democratic leadership in Washington. And the other thing is her age. Plattner is 41. Mills is 78.
0: So he takes off for all the reasons you're saying, Katie. And then what happens?
2: So the flip side of finding new outsider political candidates is sometimes they have not gone through the kind of vetting that veteran establishment politicians have done. And revelations about a trove of comments he made on Reddit, some of them quite inflammatory, come out. Revelations that he had a tattoo on his chest that's widely recognized as a Nazi symbol come out, and it sends his campaign into what looks like a free fall. You know, he has staffers leaving the campaign. There's talk of NDAs being required for the people who stay, and a lot of people assume that these controversies are going to doom him.
1: So the tattoo was a skull and crossbones that Graham Plattner had done on his chest back in 2007 when he was in the Marines. And it turned out that this was not just any skull and crossbones, that this was, in fact, a Nazi symbol, a Totenkopf. He actually revealed it himself. And basically what he says is, I got this tattoo when I was in the Marines. I didn't know what it was, and I regret having it. And he eventually gets it covered up.
0: Got it. And the Reddit posts?
1: So the Reddit posts are a trove of about 2,000 posts, comments really, that he made on Reddit from about 2009 to 2021. And some of his comments are quite controversial. He made a few comments about women, sort of poo-pooing women who get raped and sort of questioning why they are getting so drunk that they end up raped. He used slurs about gay people, about mentally disabled people.
2: He has said that many of the most inflammatory comments he wrote at a very dark time in his life. Plattner is a combat veteran who served in Iraq and Afghanistan, and he says that they do not reflect the man he is today and urges Mainers not to judge him.
0: So how did that land?
1: So the Mills campaign sees an opportunity in all of this, and they start running ads featuring women, particularly featuring his comments about rape, to try to swing Maine voters towards their side and build her support. But what matters, of course, is what Maine voters think.
0: Right.
1: So we went up to Maine to hear about that. And there were really a range of reactions. I think perhaps one of the most striking moments we observed was a woman who stood up at a town hall and asked point blank, what else do voters need to know about you?
4: I hear your heart saying you've changed. You're a different person now. But they're going to try to find whatever they can.
1: His response was equally striking.
5: I've never had some kind of like weird relationships with people. I have a lot of ex-girlfriends. They're all still my friends.
1: He promised the audience there was nothing else that would come out. But it was also really clear that his message was hitting something really deep that these Democratic primary voters wanted.
6: Graham Plattner has given me hope. He is a good old boy. He is a regular person. He is relatable.
1: There were a lot of people who said that he was speaking for them, for working class voters.
7: The affordability crisis, he definitely spoke to that and was something that I personally am struggling with. And you know.
1: So I think it becomes clear that this is a movement and he has built something here in Maine.
2: And Governor Janet Mills ends up dropping out of the race after spending months trailing Plattner in the polls, struggling to gain traction, and really running a very low-key campaign. Meantime, Plattner is continuing to do well in the polls, and he effectively immediately becomes the presumptive Democratic nominee, and the general election is off to the races.
1: This is when the rumors that were already surrounding him go into hyperdrive. So the first big story that breaks is that he had been exchanging explicit messages with multiple women as recently as May 2025. Of course, his campaign launches in August 2025. And it is his wife who confirms the story to the national media.
2: So on Thursday, we published this story that has been months in the making, that is rooted in more than 24 interviews. And it's really based on allegations from three different women who dated Plattner. They describe reckless and unsettling behavior. They describe heavy drinking, infidelity. And in at least one case, there is the description of physical intimidation.
0: When you say physical intimidation, what do you actually mean by that?
1: Well, a woman who now lives in Virginia, Lindsay Fifield, dated Plattner from about 2013 to 2015. And she described several instances of what she said was physical intimidation. There was one where she said Graham Plattner yanked her out of a taxi by her wrist. Hmm. And she said once when they had both been drinking and were having a fight over infidelity, he pinned her arm behind her back and sort of pushed her into a room and held the door closed. But it is important to note that Lindsay Fifield said that Plattner never hit her. He never punched her.
2: And she said that the way that Plattner could talk about violence would leave her uneasy at times. She says he left an AR-15 lying around his apartment on Capitol Hill. She also recalled that he would say pretty disturbing things. For example, she told us that he would say the following, quote, "If anybody ever broke in here, I would rape them." She said that he added that it would not be, quote, in a sexual way, not in a gay way, but that he would, quote, rape them to show them that I'm dominant, she said.
1: And she also added that he knew the tattoo was a Nazi symbol, and he would joke about it being a Nazi symbol and called it affectionately Mein Totenkampf.
2: To be clear, we spoke with three women who dated Plattner on and off over a period of years, as recently as 2021. They said spending time with him could be exhilarating, but they also recounted patterns of heavy drinking, of womanizing.
1: So the other element that we had to contend with in this story is that Lindsay Fifield is a conservative, and she is someone who has a long history of working in Republican politics. She worked for the Heritage Foundation, which is, of course, a conservative think tank.
0: How did you think about that?
1: Well, we asked her directly about it, and she said very clearly that she would have brought the allegations even against a Republican.
0: And how did the Plattner campaign react when you brought them this reporting, before you published, when you're letting them know this is what our reporting has revealed?
1: First, they chose to specifically deny two things. One, that Graham Plattner knew what his tattoo symbolized and knew that it was a Nazi symbol at any point in time, but specifically when he got it. Second, being any allegation of any kind of physical intimidation. And beyond those two specific denials, they offer two blanket statements. One was from Graham Plattner himself, where he talked about being a less than perfect boyfriend and said he took responsibility for that behavior, but anything beyond that was categorically false. They also offered a second statement that came from the campaign where they really attempted to undercut Lindsay Fifield's allegations and really painting her as a Republican political operative. And they also connected us to five people, including three former girlfriends who could testify to Plattner's character. And so we called all those people and they described a far more positive interaction with him and far more positive characterization of his sort of intimate relationships. And then we felt, after a pretty intensive editing and standards process here at the Times, we were ready to publish after all those months of reporting. And so we published. And then all hell broke loose.

0: We'll be right back.
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0: This is The Daily. I'm Natalie Kitroeff. Back to my conversation with Lisa Lehrer and Katie Glick about the high-stakes primary for a Senate seat in Maine and the allegations surrounding the Democratic frontrunner, Graham Platner.
1: Okay, Lisa, talk us through the hell breaking loose.
2: So almost immediately, it was absolute mayhem on social media, Facebook, all those kinds of places. And look, you have to remember, everyone across the country is invested in this race because both sides want to win control of the Senate. But they also see, at least among Democrats, as this really big struggle over what the path forward is for this party that is so deeply in the wilderness right now. So people really went crazy across the political spectrum. And on the right and on the left, they had a lot of views about this story. People on the right said the story downplayed real allegations, that we had intentionally chosen not to report things that we had that were more serious than the various allegations included in our story. And what was particularly interesting about that was the people making those claims included Lindsay Feifeld herself, who said there were much more serious things out there than we had reported.
0: So the critics on the right and this source, Lindsay Feifeld, are saying you didn't go far enough. You intentionally protected Platner?
2: Yes, they're saying that this story, which revealed really serious allegations about Graham Platner's conduct in the past, was actually a gift to his campaign because it functioned to bury more serious allegations that they believe are out there. And look, that's just categorically false. We published everything credible that we had.
0: And what about Democrats? Like, what was the tenor of their response?
3: For more moderate Democratic officials, this is exactly what they have been worrying about.
4: I look forward to the day where I am not answering every single week a question about bad behavior by another dude.
3: You saw Senator Alyssa Slotkin from Michigan expressing exasperation about being asked about yet another Platner controversy. And more broadly, there is this fear that what should be an eminently winnable seat this year, and a year that is looking to be quite challenging for Republicans, is in fact going to end up backfiring for the Democrats.
2: And on the progressive left, there was a very different reaction.
5: So I think when you look at politics in general, there are no saints.
2: Senator Bernie Sanders restated his support for Platner and said he was still standing by him. A number of sort of progressives, strategists, and professionals, activists online really attempted to downplay the allegations. And Platner himself kind of takes the same tact in an interview with Chris Hayes on MS Now, where he denies the physical allegations and really pushes this idea that Lindsay Feifeld is a right-wing operative. And our colleague, Daily producer Caitlin O'Keefe, spent the weekend calling Maine voters and asked them what they were making of all this.
6: Do you know who you're going to vote for on Tuesday, primary day?
7: Absolutely supporting Graham Platner.
8: I'm going to vote for Graham Platner.
9: I just can't bring myself to support Platner.
2: So there's a couple different groups of people.
7: At the end of the day, you kind of just have to figure out if you believe in someone's character or not. And I haven't believed in anyone's character other than Graham Platner for a very long time.
2: Some of them are just all in on Graham Platner.
10: I am not marrying the man. I am not dating the man. I am not expecting him to be flawless.
7: I don't see any evidence that supports the fact that he's an abusive person or did anything ridiculously out of line.
10: Since the primary accuser has worked for the Heritage Foundation, I mean, seriously.
2: On the other hand, there's a set of people who are really against Graham Platner.
11: I don't think he has the demeanor that we need in a U.S. senator. I think he's a clown. And I thought we were supposed to listen to women.
2: And lastly, there's just a group of people who don't know what to do. They're really torn.
12: I want to vote for someone who I can fully stand behind, and in an ideal world, that would be the candidate that we have. But if it's not Platner, then who is it?
3: You know, if Platner wins, you are going to see a lot of the more progressive Democrats who have rallied to him, who have embraced his candidacy, say, this is the path forward. We need more candidates who are speaking out boldly on Medicare for all, on confronting the oligarchy, on taking a much harder line toward Israel, for example. And if he loses, the recriminations are going to be extraordinary. More moderate Democrats will say, this is exactly why you don't nominate someone who, in their view, is too far left. Someone has far too much personal baggage. We need to go with someone who has been far more vetted and experienced. So no matter the outcome, this race and its outcome is going to be a microcosm of the Democratic fights to come over the real future of the party, which I think will not be decided until 28.
1: You're saying Democrats may very well take the result in Maine as a verdict not just on Plattner, but on what they should do in 2028 in the national election.
2: I think that's right. I think the country is going through a period of rethinking what kind of experience they want their political leaders to have, and also what kind of things that were traditionally seen as political baggage they're willing to accept.
1: Well, Lisa, Katie, thank you both so much.
2: Thank you.
3: Thanks for having us.
0: Katie Glick is a political reporter, and Lisa Lehr is a national political correspondent for The New York Times.
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0: 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I'm Natalie Kitroev. 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

The Strausses were the first family of the waltz in 19th century Vienna. And when we talk about a Strauss waltz, it's rarely a single dance number. Instead, it's more of a suite of waltzes, a dramatic introduction, four or five distinct waltz melodies, and then a coda to wrap it all up with a bow. From APM American Public Media, this is Performance Today. I'm Valerie Kaler. In the 20th century, composer Ferruccio Busoni paid tribute to the Strausses and their waltzes with his own suite. It follows the exact same format, an introduction, four different waltzes threaded together, ending with a tidy coda. We'll hear it from a concert in Prague later this hour. Also on the way, an early gem for solo piano by composer Meredith Monk. Right now, a mesmerizing section of her 1983 science fiction opera called The Games. Bang on a Can All-Stars play Spaceship by Meredith Monk.

0: Composer, singer, choreographer, installation artist, and musical dynamo Meredith Monk wrote an apocalyptic opera in 1983, The Games. From that work, we heard Spaceship. Bang on a Can All-Stars, longtime collaborators of hers, and in 2020, they came out with the all-Monk album Memory Game, which included the piece we just heard, Spaceship. From APM, American Public Media, this is Performance Today. I'm Valerie Kaler. Glad to have you along for today's musical adventures and discoveries. In 1982, artists Meredith Monk and Ping Chong created a playful avant-garde dance film called Paris. I got totally sucked into it when I was prepping for this show. Thank you, PBS. You can find it on their website if you need a bit of whimsy in your life. Paris begins with an invitation from a blue face popping out of a curtain.
1: We proudly present Paris by Meredith Monk and Ping Chong with Steve Lockwood at the piano.
0: This strange blue person, by the way, is mouthing along to another person's voice. She belts out a grating song and sets the stage for a journey to the city of love.
1: And now, this way to Paris! This way, this way, this way, this way, this way, this way, this way.
0: Immediately after this absurd opening, the pianist launches into a melancholy, meditative tune by Monk called Paris. And now, let's hear Paris from a concert in Interlaken with Jeremy Dake at the piano.

Paris, written in 1972 by Meredith Monk. That's the first piece she wrote for solo piano, drawn to the instrument's intimacy after spending many years focused on what she calls the landscape-like qualities of the organ. We heard Meredith Monk's Paris, played by Jeremy Dank, at Dendrinos Chapel and Recital Hall in Interlochen, Michigan. Let's hear one more from that same concert. Dank is sitting in that melancholy feeling with four pieces for piano by Johannes Brahms.

Jeremy Dank at the piano, playing the four pieces that make up the Opus 119 collection by Johannes Brahms. A concert at the Dendrinos Chapel and Recital Hall in Interlaken, Michigan. That event put on stage by the good folks at Interlaken Presents. In a moment, why settle for one waltz when you can have four? You're listening to Performance Today from APM.

Johann Senior, Johann Junior, Joseph, Eduard, the first family of the waltz in 19th century Vienna. Johann Strauss the Elder kind of got the ball rolling in terms of elevating the waltz to glitzy urban ballrooms. Johann the Younger perfected the form, earned himself the title of Waltz King. When we talk about a Strauss waltz, it's rarely a single dance number. Instead, it's more of a suite of waltzes. There's a dramatic orchestral introduction, four or five distinct waltz melodies, and then a coda to wrap it all up with a bow. In the 20th century, composer Ferruccio Busoni paid tribute to the Strausses and their waltzes with his own suite. It follows that same format. Introduction, four different waltzes threaded together, ending with a tidy coda. Thomas Addis conducts the Czech Philharmonic in Prague with Tanzwalzer by Busoni.

A tribute to the 19th century waltz king Johann Strauss and family, written in the 20th century in 1920 by Ferruccio Busoni. That performance from the Czech Philharmonic Orchestra, conducted by Thomas Addis, in concert in the Rudolfinum in Prague, Czechia. That Busoni was the concert opener, and not the only tribute on the program. Ravel's sardonic take on the Viennese waltz was also featured, plus an homage to Pierre Boulez by Kurtak, and an homage to Jean Sibelius, composed by Thomas Addis. British conductor and composer Thomas Addis.

In a moment, a surprising cure for one composer's writer's block. 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

We're about to hear music written by Valerie Coleman, and part of the piece has a close connection to her home life. She wrote the second movement as she was caring for her newborn daughter, Lisa. One especially hard day, she was struggling with writer's block. Deadlines were looming, and her lovely little Lisa began wailing, demanding her attention. Coleman says she felt a tenderness wash over her when she went to comfort her daughter, that the moment, quote, suddenly created a headspace of unexpected serenity. She finished the movement in one sitting, baby in one hand, writing a lullaby with the other. That lullaby comes between two grooving, energetic movements, a moment of serenity that arrives about 5 minutes from now in the middle of the spirited and vibrant world of this piece called Rubispheres by Valerie Coleman.

Composer Valerie Coleman envisioned the bustling Washington Heights neighborhood of Manhattan when she wrote that last movement called Revival, named for a house music collective. The first movement, Drum, was named after a club in the East Village. And the middle movement, a serenade, kind of a lullaby, actually, written by Coleman while holding her baby. Moms, man, getting it done. The entire piece is called Rubispheres, a set of pieces for flute, clarinet, and bassoon, inspired by urban life and landscapes in New York City. Valerie Coleman wrote Rubispheres for members of the Imani Winds, and we just heard them in concert at the University of Georgia in Athens. Brandon Patrick George played the flute, Mark Dover was playing the clarinet, and Monica Ellis bassoon. Always a treat to share concert highlights with you on the radio and online. You can also hear PT on your smart device. Just tell your smart speaker to play the station performance today. That'll take you straight to a stream of our recent shows on Siri, Alexa, or Google Home. 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I'm Valerie Kaler. 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

And you are listening to KHNS, Haines, Skagway, and Kluckwan. Welcome. It is Tuesday night. It's 8 o'clock. It's time for Allegro Mon Antropo. And my name is Angie. We're here together until 10 p.m. This is our weekly classical music show. Let's get all of the important information out of the way first, then we can get to our music. This is our Earth, Air, and Water report for Tuesday, June 9th, 2026. Alaska Highway, Klondike Highway, Haines Highway, bare roads all around. Haines Highway has a single lane between 20 and 25 mile, 5:30 a.m. to 5:30 p.m. Monday through Saturday, with flaggers and pilot cars. Expect delays. Today's ferry's been and gone. Tomorrow through Sunday's daily ferry is the Hubbard, arriving in Haines 11:45 a.m., arriving Skagway 1:45 p.m., departing Skagway 2:45 p.m., departing Haines 4:45 p.m., bound for Juneau. We have a high tide coming up at 8:53 p.m., 15.1 feet. There's a low at 3:27 a.m. tomorrow, 2.4 feet, and a high at 9:29 a.m., 12.6 feet. 18 hours and 23 minutes of daylight today. The sun has not set yet. Tonight's sunset, 10:12 p.m. Tomorrow's sunrise, 3:49 a.m., gaining 2 minutes of daylight tomorrow. Looking at the weather, Skagway area tonight becoming mostly cloudy with patchy fog late, lows in the mid-40s. Tomorrow, mostly cloudy, highs in the mid-60s, lows in the low 50s. And for Thursday, mostly cloudy, highs around 70, lows in the upper 40s. For Haines, Deschutes, Kluckwan, and the Chilkat Valley tonight, becoming mostly cloudy, lows in the mid-40s. Tomorrow, partly cloudy, highs in the low 60s, lows in the mid-40s. And for Thursday, mostly cloudy, highs 60 to 66, lows 43 to 49. All in all, not too bad. In the marine forecast, sea breezes are likely to pick up in the afternoon. Okay, that's old. Otherwise, lighter winds expected across the region. A developing gale low-pressure system moves into the western Gulf overnight on Friday, bringing increased winds and wave heights. In local waters tonight, south wind 15 knots with gusts to 25 knots, seas 2 to 3 feet. Tomorrow, south wind 20 knots, seas 3 feet. And for Thursday, south wind 10 knots, seas 2 feet or less. All right, that's what's going on outdoors. 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And this one and any others that accumulate magically overnight will next be heard tomorrow morning on sound waves at 8:35 and 9:35 with Mads McNeil. All right, I think it's time to start talking about music now. We will start with some piano, always an excellent place to start. Last week, we heard Fanny Mendelssohn-Hensel's Songs Without Words, Opus 4 and 5, two suites of three melodies each. Let's visit with Fanny again. Fanny Hensel was born Fanny Mendelssohn in 1805 and only lived to 1847. She received the same musical education as her brother Felix and had been composing since childhood, but never published anything until the year before she died, at the urging of her husband William Hensel. She produced two more suites of Songs Without Words, Opus 7, published in 1847, and Opus 8, finally published posthumously in 1850. Let's listen to Opus 8 now. We may have time for some more of these toward the end of the show, but for now, this is Opus 8, the last one that she wrote, three more melodies titled Songs Without Words. And let's see if I can get this on the old machine here. Okay.
Pauline Chenet is the pianist. This is a new recording from last year, so that's why we're playing it. It's new. Three Melodies of Fanny Mendelssohn.

And that was music of Fanny Mendelssohn. That was her last suite of Songs Without Words, Opus 8, published posthumously. Yeah, her opus numbers didn't go very high. She composed her whole life, but only started publishing about a year before she died. We will stick with the piano, but we're going to go big. Our old friend Ludwig van Beethoven was born in 1770 in a part of Germany that wasn't a part of Germany yet and lived until 1827. Pour yourselves a couple of drinks, by the way. This will take us to the end of the hour. So, you know, I'll keep talking. Just go on about your business. We know that by the time he was 30, Beethoven was already losing his hearing, which was very distressing, not only because he was extremely social, but on a professional level because it was threatening his ability to make a living, since at this point in his career he was primarily a professional pianist. By 1808, he had written four piano concertos, and they had all premiered with Ludwig himself at the keyboard, but by the time of the piano concerto number five, he had come to terms with the fact that he was writing music for another pianist to premiere. I think at this point he could still handle solo piano, but he couldn't follow along with an orchestra. And up until now, he would not have written out the piano solos in full, especially the cadenza, since the whole point of a cadenza is to allow the soloist to show off his skill set for a few minutes. But for this concerto, the first major piano work that he would not be premiering himself, he wrote out every last note of the piano part, including an extremely micromanaged cadenza, because, damn it, it was still his concerto. To quote from the liner notes on this LP, which I do every time I play this version, Beethoven was offering no rope with which an ambitious pianist could hang either his own reputation or the music's coherence. Here is the New Philharmonia Orchestra, led by the legendary Otto Klemperer, in a recording from 1969. The pianist is a very young but equally legendary Daniel Barenboim, and we trust he has hung neither his reputation nor the coherence of the Piano Concerto No. 5, the Emperor Concerto, music of Ludwig van Beethoven.

And that was the Piano Concerto No. 5 in E-flat Major, Opus 73, the Emperor Concerto, music of who else but Beethoven. And that's right here on KHNS, Haynes, Skagway, and Klukwan. You're listening to Allegro Mon Antropo. My name is Angie. We're here until 10. So, how about a less familiar name and a little closer to our time? Mario Castelnuovo Tedesco was born in Italy in 1895 and lived until 1968. In the 1920s and 30s, he was well known as a composer and teacher, but he was Jewish, and under the fascist government, his music was banned and his life was becoming unsafe. So, like many before him, he came to the U.S. and wrote Hollywood film scores. His composition, Eclogues, dates to 1966. It is scored for flute, English horn, and guitar, but here's a recent version with saxophone instead of the English horn. Here are Kathleen Nestor on flute, Paul Cohen on sax, and Oren Fader on guitar, Eclogues, music of Mario Castelnuovo Tedesco.

and the shock of her death probably added to his own fatal stroke only 6 months later. One of Felix's last pieces, his string quartet in F minor, dates to 2 months after Fanny's death. And it was, he said, a requiem for Fanny. Here is the Eroica string quartet in a recording from 2002. The string quartet in F minor, the Requiem for Fanny, music of her brother, Felix Mendelssohn.

Music of Felix Mendelssohn. That was his string quartet in F minor, opus 80. That was his requiem for his sister Fanny, and that was one of the last pieces that he wrote himself. Okay, get into the home stretch now, so we're going to hear a couple of short things. We haven't heard from Luciano in a while, and I was thinking I need to hear a little Luciano. And this is, if you've been listening to me long enough, you've heard this selection many times. Just grin and bear it. This is O Mes Amis from Donizetti's Daughter of the Regiment. And no one can do this like Luciano Pavarotti, and it's a fun piece. So just bear with me for the next 6.5 minutes.

Luciano, king of the high seas, Luciano Pavarotti. That would be from the probably it's from sometime in the early 70s. It's from a compilation that came out in 75 in glorious vinyl. It's the LP that I would grab if the building were on fire. All right. We're gonna listen to one more piece from Fanny Mendelssohn. We heard some of her songs without words early in the show, and then, of course, just recently we heard her brother's her Requiem. It's late and I can't talk. The string quartet that her brother Felix wrote essentially as a requiem for her 2 months after she died. So this is we're just going to listen to one more of these songs without words. This is from her Opus 6. This might have been, if it wasn't the last, the second to the last thing that she ever published. So a little bit of Songs Without Words here, one melody from Fanny Mendelssohn.

That was the first melody from the suite opus 6 of Songs Without Words by Fanny Mendelssohn. And that was a relatively new recording from 2020 by one Martin Malto. Okay, it's time to go back in time. We're going to go back to the 13th century with our old friends Anonymous Four and Hymns to the Virgin Mary. It's I think we've got time for a couple of these. We'll just let them take us to the end.

It's the unmistakable voices of Anonymous Four in the background, and giving us some hymns to the Virgin Mary from 13th century France. And I want to thank everyone for spending part of this rather lovely Tuesday evening with me. You've been listening to Allegro Manon Troppo, and stay tuned for Millennium of Music, followed by Early Music Now. And 2 hours while we sleep, at least while I sleep, of the Chicago Symphony Orchestra. And thanks again for spending part of your evening with me. I'll be back to see you all again next week. Special good night to Mr. B. Hello, Mr. B. And you're listening to KHNS, Haynes, Skagway, and Cluck One. Have a good night. Have a good week. See you all next Tuesday.

That is the little motet, I Am the Bread of Life, set by Marc Antonio Ingegneri, and that extraordinary series of recordings with the choir of Girton College, Cambridge, conducted by Gareth Wilson, is back with a volume 6 that we're celebrating this week right here on Millennium of Music. I'm Robert Aubrey Davis. Volume 6 is really centered around one grand work, that is the five-voice mass on the second tone. What Gareth decided to do is pair it with 12 motets to symbolize the 12 apostles. It is all world premiere recordings. This has been one of the most important projects for the rediscovery of a composer known for all of us for so long for the one thing, which is to say he was the teacher of Monteverdi. But a very fine composer in his own right. Let us begin with I Am the Good Shepherd, the Sancti Dei Omnis, the Lord of All, the Pueri Hebrorum from the Psalms, and then the Kyrie from this fantastic set of the Mass itself, the Mass on the Kyrie second tone. Once again, the choir of Girton College, Cambridge. The director's Gareth Wilson. And you will notice there are some organ parts and also some musical ensemble work as well. And for that, they brought in the ensemble Western Winds.

Marc Antonio Ingegneri, you have heard on the past on the program the first five of the recordings dedicated to this composer and heard Gareth Wilson himself talk about them. This is Volume 6, motets that he put together to give us the sense of the 12 apostles and the huge mass on the Kyrie second tone this week right here on Millennium of Music. I'm Robert Aubrey.

I'm Robert Aubrey Davis. Well, we will frame this with two sections. We'll begin with the Gloria, but then three more of the beautiful settings of motets, ending with a rather more extensive setting of the Our Father, which is a four voice motet. But again, these are all world premiere recordings, and what a fantastic project on the part of the choir of Girton College, Cambridge, and director Gareth Wilson.

Gareth Wilson, the Western Winds Ensemble, and the choir of Girton College, Cambridge, music of Marc Antonio Ingegneri. This is Volume 6 in this glorious series right here on Millennium of Music. I'm Robert Aubrey.

I'm Robert Aubrey Davis. Well, we don't have time, certainly, for this vastly extensive, I think it might even be two CDs. It's a very long recording. But let's hear as much as we can of the Mass itself, the Mass on the Kyrie Second Tone by Marc Antonio Ingegneri. Once again, the choir of Girton College, Cambridge, conducted by Gareth Wilson.

Well, what a great project. We surely can't recommend it highly enough. It is the choir of Girton College, Cambridge, Gareth Wilson, and you heard some other instruments in there from the ensemble Western Winds. For a complete list of all of those other recordings, and if you love this music, you should know that the other five in the series we have on past programs introduced by Gareth Wilson himself, simply go to our website, millenniumofmusic.com. It's very helpful to us. We appreciate it very much. Our technical director is Christopher Drummond, and for the program, this has been your producer and host. I'm Robert Aubrey Davis.

You are listening to KHNS, Haines, Skagway, and Pluckwan, bringing you music, news, and local information. ...102.3 and 91.9. You're in the right place at the right time with the right people. Thanks for listening.

Welcome to Early Music Now. Today we're hearing French music from two releases from the year 2025. Music for a Mad King featuring Into the Winds and works by Gilles Bajois performed by Le Miroir de Musique. I'm Sarah Schneider. Thanks for tuning in. France was in turmoil during the reign of King Charles VI at the height of the Hundred Years' War. Starting in 1392, the king was plagued by a mysterious illness that plunged him into states of delirium or blankness of mind. This led to the transfer of the crown of France to her mortal enemy, King Henry V of England. In the words of French poet Alain Chartier, "We have erred so much that our rightful lord is placed under the guardianship of his mortal enemy." After a tumultuous period of assassinations, civil war, more English invasions, and violent acts of revenge, Joan of Arc helped to pave the way for the coronation of King Charles VII of France, but it would take more than two decades for France to regain all of the territories lost to England. Let's hear selections from a 2025 recording by Into the Winds. It's called Le Grand Embrassement, Music for a Mad King, starting with music representing the coronation of Charles VI in 1380.

Selections from a CD called Le Grand Embrassement, Music for a Mad King, performed by Into the Winds. Thanks for being here for Early Music Now. We're hearing various wind instruments on this recording by Into the Winds, and in the Middle Ages and Renaissance, wind instruments were divided into groups depending on how loud or soft they were. The O, or loud band instruments, include two types of ancient oboes, shawm and bombard, along with slide trumpet and bagpipes. The other group is called ba and includes recorders and dulcena, a mysterious instrument described by contemporaries as a sweet shawm. We're also hearing various percussion instruments, including an ancestor of the modern timpani. Let's hear more from Le Grand Embrassement, Music for a Mad King, featuring Into the Winds.

We're hearing tracks from a 2025 recording from Into the Winds called Music for a Mad King, including works by Johannes Tapissier, Baude Cordier, and Nicole Grenon. I'm Sarah Schneider. You're listening to Early Music Now. Thanks for being here today. Gilles Binchois was born around the year 1400 in the area of Mons in what is now Belgium. His father held a position at the court of the Count of Hainaut, and Gilles was destined for court life also. He eventually landed a job at one of the richest courts of the 15th century, working for Philip the Good, Duke of Burgundy. Let's hear some tracks from a 2025 recording featuring Le Miroir de Musique called Loyal Souvenir. I'll start this set with a Sanctus by Gilles Binchois.

Music heard at the court of Burgundy in the 15th century, including music by Gilles Bachois. We're hearing the members of Le Miroir de Musique on Early Music Now. One of the greatest artists of the 15th century also happened to be working at Duke Philip's court at the same time as Gilles Bachois, Jan van Eyck. The two must have crossed paths at some point. In fact, art historian Erwin Panofsky made a convincing argument that Bachois had his portrait painted by van Eyck. The 1432 portrait entitled Timotheus, a reference to a great musician from ancient times. The young man in the portrait is shown sitting in front of a low wall engraved with the words Leal Souvenir, and the recording that we're listening to on the second half of today's show borrows its title from this phrase. Let's hear more music by Gilles Bachois featuring Le Miroir de Musique.

Selections from a recording called Loyal Souvenir featuring Le Miroir de Musique with music by Gilles Bachois. Early music now is distributed by the WFMT Radio Network Chicago and is produced in the studios of KMFA in Austin, Texas. I'm Sarah Schneider. I'm very glad you were here today, and I'll see you next time.

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We're always on your dial at 102.3 FM and 91.9 FM. Thanks for listening.

0: He was the Chicago Symphony Orchestra's second music director, and an improbable one at that. He rose from the viola section to the podium while avoiding showmanship or flamboyance. He was affable and hard-working and built a distinct orchestral sound. His name was Frederick Stock. On this week's CSO broadcast, we'll salute Frederick Stock by looking back at his industrious 37-year tenure in Chicago. Joined by two Stock experts, we'll explore his eclectic programming in Chicago, which included more than 120 world premieres. We'll hear how Stock triumphed over intolerance during World War I, and how he even embraced alternative venues, once giving a series of concerts at Chicago's Union Stockyards. A portrait of Frederick Stock is ahead on this week's CSO program. I'm Lisa Simeone.
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0: It's not unusual for conductors to jump from orchestra to orchestra as they climb the career ladder. Frederick Stock was different. He served as music director of the Chicago Symphony Orchestra for 37 years, the longest tenure of any conductor in its history. He was born November 11, 1872, the son of a German bandmaster. He studied violin at the Cologne Conservatory and subsequently joined the city's municipal orchestra. In 1895, Theodore Thomas, director of the Chicago Orchestra, was visiting Germany in search of new recruits. Thomas auditioned Stock and immediately hired him as assistant principal viola. 4 years later, Stock was promoted to assistant conductor, and when Thomas died in 1905, he was appointed music director. The local press and some concertgoers were initially skeptical of the 32-year-old Stock, but he stuck by his guns and held the post until his death in 1942. That year, Time magazine wrote, "He handled his orchestra with a gentle paternal hand, appealed to his players' artistic consciences rather than attempting to dominate them. Under Stock, the Chicago Symphony developed a bouquet all its own. Subtler than that of the hard-driven Eastern symphonies, it was more akin to the Rhine wine that he loved so well." In a bit, we'll examine some of Stock's achievements. But first, let's get a taste of the CSO's very first commercial recording. Made in 1916 for the Columbia Graphophone Company, this is Mendelssohn's Wedding March from A Midsummer Night's Dream. Keep in mind, this is early recording fidelity, but it's a fascinating document all the same. Frederick Stock leads the Chicago Symphony Orchestra.

0: The Wedding March from Mendelssohn's A Midsummer Night's Dream, a 1916 recording by the Chicago Symphony Orchestra, led by second music director Frederick Stock. During Stock's 37-year tenure, he led more than 120 world premieres and 75 U.S. premieres, including new works by Prokofiev, Mahler, Schoenberg, and Holst. At a recent Salon Series panel, Stock's great-granddaughter, Linda Wolf, recalled a letter that he wrote to John and Frances Glessner, who were benefactors of the CSO.
1: In a letter dated September 15, 1920, written from Stock to the Glessners, one of the novelties I brought back from London is called The Planets, composed by Gustav von Holst. Don't be afraid of all those novelties. I shall stick them in programs at places where you won't find them, but they will be there just the same.
0: Stock also championed the music of Florence Price in 1933, conducting the world premiere of her symphony in E minor. It marked the first large-scale work by a black woman composer ever to be played by a major American orchestra. In 1939, Stock introduced this next work to American audiences, Bartok's Second Piano Concerto, in a performance with pianist Storm Bull. We'll hear a 1977 recording now. Maurizio Pollini is the soloist. Claudio Abbado leads the Chicago Symphony Orchestra. This is the Piano Concerto No. 2 in G major by Bartok.

0: The Piano Concerto No. 2 in G Major by Bartok. Maurizio Pollini was the soloist in a 1977 recording by the Chicago Symphony Orchestra, led by Claudio Abbado. Coming up next, more of our celebration of Frederick Stock, the CSO's second music director. We'll look at his unexpected resignation and his return to the orchestra, and hear music by Edward Elgar. That's next. I'm Lisa Simeone.
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0: You're listening to the Chicago Symphony Orchestra program. I'm Lisa Simeone. This week, we're celebrating Frederick Stock, the CSO's second music director. From its founding in 1891, the CSO was primarily a European orchestra. Stock and his predecessor, Theodore Thomas, were German immigrants, and their native language was spoken during rehearsals. But the outbreak of World War I brought a switch to English and pressure to declare one's patriotism. Stock did his part, making his own orchestrations of The Star-Spangled Banner and My Country, 'Tis of Thee. Both were played on nearly every concert during wartime. But a problem emerged. Stock had neglected to finalize his citizenship papers. His German nationality was a matter of great sensitivity. Frank Villela, the director of the CSO's Rosenthal Archives, explains how the moment came to a dramatic head.
2: With his citizenship status incomplete and the country at war, on August 17, 1918, Stock decided to resign as the Chicago Symphony Orchestra's music director and assert his loyalty to the United States. He wrote, "I do not hesitate to classify myself as American because all who know me are aware that at heart, in thought and in spirit, as well as in action and deed, I am American. Just as willing as any patriot to give my last drop of blood and my last penny for the land of my adoption and of my affections."
0: Frank Villela speaking at a recent Salon Series event. The 1918 episode concluded 7 months later when Stock obtained his final citizenship papers and returned to his job, just as the war had come to an end. Next up is another piece that got its U.S. premiere by Stock and the CSO, Edward Elgar's Violin Concerto. The soloist for that 1911 date was the Chicago-born violinist Albert Spalding. We'll hear a 1981 Deutsche Grammophon recording now, featuring Itzhak Perlman as soloist. Daniel Barenboim leads the Chicago Symphony Orchestra in the Violin Concerto in B minor by Elgar.

0: the Violin Concerto in B Minor by Elgar. Itzhak Perlman was the soloist with Daniel Barenboim and the Chicago Symphony Orchestra. Still to come, from concert hall to slaughterhouse, we'll look at the CSO's unlikely visit to the Union Stockyards. That's next.
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0: This is the Chicago Symphony Orchestra program. I'm Lisa Simeone. This week, we're saluting Frederick Stock, who was the CSO's longest-serving music director. At the height of the Roaring Twenties, Stock and the CSO performed in what might be called an alternative venue. CSO archivist Frank Villela explains.
3: On November 16, 1925, Frederick Stock and the orchestra inaugurated a series of popular concerts at Chicago's Union Stockyards. Quote, "The International Amphitheater, as many thousands of persons know, is customarily devoted to horse shows, stock shows, contests, exhibitions generally," wrote Edward Moore in the Chicago Tribune. "Last night, its scheme was considerably altered. A stage surmounted by a heavy awning had been erected at the east end for the orchestra, and the arena filled with chairs for the audience. Instead of four-footed animals seeking prizes, it was inhabited by two-footed humans seeking and finding good music."
0: Frank Villela. Also in 1925, Stock led the CSO in its first radio broadcast on WMAQ in Chicago. But we're going to focus next on the previous decade and the American premiere of Alexander Scriabin's Prometheus, the Poem of Fire. This extravagant, sensual tone poem had already gained much notoriety in Europe, and in 1915, it put the CSO at the vanguard of modern music. We'll hear a 1996 recording. Pierre Boulez leads the Chicago Symphony Orchestra. The pianist is Anatole Ugorsky. The Chicago Symphony Chorus is directed by Dwayne Wolfe. This is Prometheus by Scriabin.

Prometheus, the Poem of Fire by Scriabin. Pierre Boulez led the Chicago Symphony Orchestra and Chorus. Anatole Ugorsky was the pianist. Scriabin's work got its U.S. premiere by the CSO in 1915 under the direction of Frederick Stock, who is the focus of this week's program. Stock's legacy as music director endures in countless ways. Chicago's Edison Park neighborhood is home to the Frederick Stock School, and in Los Angeles, you can find his star on the Hollywood Walk of Fame. Stock also left behind a catalog of his own music and some deft arrangements. Here's one of them. Recorded in 1941, this is his transcription for strings of Paganini's Moto Perpetuo.

0: Moto Perpetuo, composed by Paganini and arranged for string orchestra by Frederick Stock, who has been the focus of this week's program. 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This broadcast was produced by Brian Wise with assistance from Jiwon Sun, Frank Villela, and Philip Husher. Our series engineer is Charlie Post. Vanessa Moss is the executive producer. I'm Lisa Simeone.
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0: 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One is because it has nice music, and two is because there are kids in it, and three is because there's lots of good, nice stories that you might want to hear.
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1: This is Bird Note. What a comfort it would be to legions of birders if every bird song were as easy to recognize and remember as that of the olive-sided flycatcher. Take a walk in the mountains of the north or west in summer, and you're likely to hear the olive-sided flycatcher's blithely whistled three-note song. Bird ID guides have tried to capture its pattern and quality with such catchphrases as quick three beers or what peeves you. The bird's behavior also makes it easy to get to know. It perches conspicuously, bolt upright, high in the tops of dead trees. Then it sallies out to snatch flying insects. The olive-sided flycatcher is gray with a peaked crown and dark vest, and it stands about 8 inches tall. And though it favors the edges of mountain forests, this migratory flycatcher also nests in small numbers in greenbelts and parks. It was once a common breeder in western forests, but the bird's numbers have declined in recent decades. The reasons are unclear, but loss of trees where it winters, some 4,000 miles away in South America, may be a leading cause. Do you drink coffee? You can help olive-sided flycatchers when you choose to drink shade-grown coffee. For Bird Note, I'm Mary McCann. Bird Note's newsletter delivers the wonder and joy of birds directly to your inbox. Sign up at birdnote.org to get a weekly preview of our shows, stories, photos, and more.
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3: 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I'm Michelle Martin.
4: And I'm Steve Inskeep. Ukraine is showcasing the skill that has helped them battle Russia's army. It is the skill that allowed them to slow Russian advances and also to strike far into the enemy's territory, the ability to operate drones. NPR's Hanna Polomarenko reports that some operators took part in a competition.
5: In Truskavets, a resort city in western Ukraine, hundreds of miles from the front line, it looks and sounds like a festival. On this sunny late May afternoon, there is a big stage with a jumbo screen in a city park, food stands serving barbecue and hot dogs, and colorful tents everywhere. And then there is a familiar noise, buzzing, the sound of drones flying. In this war, that's usually the sound of danger. There are soldiers here too, but the drones are not Russian and the soldiers are not getting ready to fight. They are about to take part in a competition run by Ukraine's military, where they will show off their skills. The host calls out the participants from the stage. They're from 19 brigades and include the best drone pilots from the armed forces and the National Guard of Ukraine. Command Sergeant Major Denis Kardash is the mastermind behind this competition. He says the major goals for the drone operators are to learn from each other and support each other. Kardash says the competitors came directly from the front lines, and for them this is an opportunity to take a break from the war, see their families, and demonstrate their level of training. He adds that such events also bring together military and civilians. Kardash says civilians can see that soldiers are just ordinary people. For example, someone who was a baker or a driver just a year ago. My best pilot used to make ice cream, says Kardash. There he is. He waves to the pilot in the crowd, a man with a short beard and a tattoo of red flowers on his forearm. The pilot comes up to greet him. at the request of Ukraine's military, which cites security reasons, NPR is identifying the pilot by only his military call sign, Lolik. Lolik joined the military as a volunteer at the start of the war in March 2022. He is now 31 and has worked his way from infantryman and scout to drone pilot. Today, Lolik is participating in several events. And he is cheered on while he pilots a drone that has to pop a small balloon pulled by another drone. There are also drone races and courses with flags, gates and tunnels. The pilots maneuver their drones through sharp turns, changing directions and speed. In other words, everything a drone operator does in combat. Lolik is leading, the announcer says. The scoring is based on precision and speed. Winners receive expensive, cutting-edge drones for their units. And even though Lolik doesn't score enough to win these drones, he does get his own prize, a chance to see his family. He says they have been his constant source of support throughout this war. Anna Polomarenko, NPR News, Truskavets, Ukraine.
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6: 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It's Wednesday, June 10th, 2026. I'm Amelia Nash, and I'll be with you until 8:01 with your morning news from NPR and Alaska Public Media and the KHNS Local News. We'll hear the local weather, the Earth, Air, and Water Report, plus a look at what's happening today and this week in our Lynn Canal communities. In local weather today for Skagway, mostly cloudy skies, highs in the mid-60s, lows in the upper 40s. Thursday, mostly cloudy skies, highs 67 to 73, lows in the upper 40s. Friday, mostly cloudy, highs in the lower 70s, lows in the lower 50s. For the Haines Deshoux, Klukwan, and the Chilkat Valley, today, mostly cloudy skies, decreasing to partly cloudy late, highs 60 to 66 and lows in the lower 40s. Thursday's forecast calling for partly cloudy skies, highs 61 to 67, lows in the lower 40s. Friday, mostly cloudy, highs 62 to 70, lows 44 to 50. In the marine forecast, sea breezes are likely to pick up in the afternoon, especially strong in the Lynn Canal. Otherwise, lighter winds expected across the region. A developing gale low-pressure system moves into the Western Gulf overnight Friday, bringing increased winds and wave heights. For local waters today, south wind 15 knots with gusts to 30 knots early, seas 2 feet or less. Thursday, south wind 10 knots, seas 2 feet or less. Friday, south wind 20 knots, seas 3 feet. Taking a look at driving conditions, the Alaska Highway has bare roads. The Klondike Highway also has bare roads, and the Haines Highway has bare roads as well. There is single-lane traffic between 20 and 25 mile on the Haines Highway between 5:30 a.m. and 5:30 p.m. Monday through Saturday. Flaggers and pilot cars are in attendance, and you can expect some delays on that stretch of the road. Today's ferry is the Hubbard, arriving in Haines at 11:45 a.m., arriving in Skagway at 1:45 p.m., departing Skagway at 2:45 p.m., and departing Haines at 4:45 p.m., bound for Juneau. The next tide will be high at 9:29 a.m. That will be a tide of 12.6 feet. Then comes a low tide at 3:19 p.m. That will be 3.4 feet. After that comes a high at 9:44 p.m., of 16.1 feet. There are 18 hours and 25 minutes of daylight today. The sun rose this morning at 3:49 a.m. and it will set this evening at 10:13 p.m. Tomorrow's sunrise will be at 3:48 a.m. and that gains us 2 more minutes of daylight tomorrow. The local news is next.

0: It's time for the KHNS local news. I'm Melinda Munson. Today in the news, the Skagway Borough Assembly picked a plan to remove an unstable rock mass that looms above its busiest cruise berth. The plan would remove 40,000 cubic yards of rock, or what's 40,000 washing machines full, as described by the engineers. The nearly $30 million plan would be largely funded by the federal government and would impact a favorite recreation spot. The cliffs above Skagway's privately owned railroad dock have always had some degree of rockfall, but a rock slide in 2022 and subsequent geological study showed that it was a question of when a catastrophic failure would occur, not if. The municipality began scaling work to minimize rockfall and installed special fencing called attenuators. There are also lasers that measure ground movement. Residents have a colorful name for the huge rock that protrudes above railroad dock, the Death Rock of Doom. But that nickname is discouraged by municipal leaders and anyone who owns a tourism business. Here's Borough Manager Emily Deitch.
1: It's being called Ship Rock. The geotechnical team calls it Block 3.
0: The Skagway Borough Assembly voted on June 4th to largely remove the visible parts of Block 3. Here's Kyle Brennan of the engineering firm Shannon & Wilson.
2: Excavating the material, sending it down the slope in a methodical, slow fashion, and then removing that material from the toe of the slope.
0: It's a lot of material to remove. Resident Liz Lavoie put it in perspective at a recent community meeting presented by the engineers.
3: I Googled it. 40,000 cubic yards is a massive amount of material. It's equivalent to about 2,700 to 4,000 dump truck loads. Visually, this would completely fill an entire NFL-sized football field, end zone to end zone, with a blanket of dirt or gravel that is roughly 22 to 23 feet deep.
0: To accommodate the plan, an existing access road will have to be widened and further developed. This is a concern for many who hike the nearby trail system. Greg Hartman is with HDR Inc., another engineering firm working on the project. He described what changes to the existing access road could be like.
4: We're looking at potentially 8 to 10 foot wide and maybe a little bit steeper than 20%, just to try to minimize the extent of impacts that we would inflict upon the existing access road.
0: After construction, the improved access road will continue to be maintained to give the municipality access in case of rock slide emergencies or a hiker in need. Shannon and Wilson Representative Brennan says the work won't stop tourism.
2: We will construct and do our excavation work in the wintertime. Before cruise ships come back, we'll put everything back so that the dock can still operate, and then rinse and repeat for, you know, two, maybe three seasons.
0: The project is currently in phase one, or the design and engineering phase. Most of the project will be paid for by a $20 million federal grant, known as a Building Resilient Infrastructure in Communities, or BRIC grant. It's administered through FEMA, the Federal Management Emergency Agency. So far, the municipality has received $1.6 million to fund phase one. To receive funding for phase two, the municipality recently submitted a cost-benefit analysis and plans that showed different options that were considered. Deitch says she's confident that the borough will receive the funding for the next phase.
1: We've got the support of our federal delegation. The state, they're excited about it. It's the first time they've been awarded this grant for this sort of project. So they want it to be successful. We've got all our ducks in a row and just moving through the process.
0: This information is a welcome relief from news just months ago in April that FEMA was canceling all BRIC grants from 2020 to 2023. The municipality will have to foot about $10 million of the total cost. Construction is slated to start in 2027. In Skagway, I'm Melinda Munson.
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Skagway police report an increase in scam emails coming from what appear to be local entities. Residents are reminded to use caution when opening emails, clicking links, scanning QR codes, or providing personal or financial information online, and to not respond to suspicious emails, but to contact the organization directly using a known phone number or website. For more information, you can call 983-2232. And work has begun on the Haines Search Medical Center project. Drivers are asked to be aware of increased trucks turning at the intersections of West Fair Drive, Jones Point Road, and the Haines Highway, and to use caution in this area. No road closures are anticipated at this time. For questions or additional information, you can call 907-766-2833. The time is 6:59. 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If you have anything going on today that others might benefit from knowing about, go ahead and give us a call. The numbers in the Chilkat Valley are 766-2020 and in the Skagway area, 983-2853. 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Stay tuned for more from NPR coming up next.

0: It's time for the KHNS local news. I'm Melinda Munson. Today in the news, the Skagway Borough Assembly picked a plan to remove an unstable rock mass that looms above its busiest cruise berth. The plan would remove 40,000 cubic yards of rock, or what's 40,000 washing machines full, as described by the engineers. The nearly $30 million plan would be largely funded by the federal government and would impact a favorite recreation spot. The cliffs above Skagway's privately owned Revel Dock have always had some degree of rockfall, but a rock slide in 2022 and subsequent geological study showed that it was a question of when a catastrophic failure would occur, not if. The municipality began scaling work to minimize rockfall and installed special fencing called attenuators. There are also lasers that measure ground movement. Residents have a colorful name for the huge rock that protrudes above Railroad Dock, the Death Rock of Doom. But that nickname is discouraged by municipal leaders and anyone who owns a tourism business. Here's Borough Manager Emily Deitch.
1: It's being called Ship Rock. The geotechnical team calls it Block 3.
0: The Skagway Borough Assembly voted on June 4th to largely remove the visible parts of Block 3. Here's Kyle Brennan of the engineering firm Shannon & Wilson.
2: Excavating the material, sending it down the slope in a methodical, slow fashion, and then removing that material from the toe of the slope.
0: It's a lot of material to remove. Resident Liz Lavoie put it in perspective at a recent community meeting presented by the engineers.
3: I Googled it. 40,000 cubic yards is a massive amount of material, equivalent to about 2,700 to 4,000 dump truck loads. Visually, this would completely fill an entire NFL-sized football field, end zone to end zone, with a blanket of dirt or gravel that is roughly 22 to 23 feet deep.
0: To accommodate the plan, an existing access road will have to be widened and further developed. This is a concern for many who hike the nearby trail system. Greg Hartman is with HDR Inc., another engineering firm working on the project. He described what changes to the existing access road could be like.
4: We're looking at potentially 8 to 10 foot wide and maybe a little bit steeper than 20%, just to try to minimize the extent of impacts that we would inflict upon the existing access road.
0: After construction, the improved access road will continue to be maintained to give the municipality access in case of rock slide emergencies or a hiker in need. Shannon & Wilson Representative Brennan says the work won't stop tourism.
2: We will construct and do our excavation work in the wintertime. Before cruise ships come back, we'll put everything back so that the dock can still operate, and then rinse and repeat for, you know, two, maybe three seasons.
0: The project is currently in phase one, or the design and engineering phase. Most of the project will be paid for by a $20 million federal grant, known as a Building Resilient Infrastructure in Communities, or BRIC grant. It's administered through FEMA, the Federal Management Emergency Agency. So far, the municipality has received $1.6 million to fund phase one. To receive funding for phase two, the municipality recently submitted a cost-benefit analysis and plans that showed different options that were considered. Deitch says she's confident that the borough will receive the funding for the next phase.
1: We've got the support of our federal delegation. The state, they're excited about it. It's the first time they've been awarded this grant for this sort of project. So they want it to be successful. We've got all our ducks in a row and just moving through the process.
0: This information is a welcome relief from news just months ago in April that FEMA was canceling all BRIC grants from 2020 to 2023. The municipality will have to foot about $10 million of the total cost. Construction is slated to start in 2027. In Skagway, I'm Melinda Munson.
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As part of its invasive plants program, Tokshinnik Watershed Council hosts a workshop this evening at 5:30 p.m. at its Jones Point office, preparing volunteers for a weed pull work party tomorrow morning starting at 10 a.m. Volunteers in high-vis vests will hand-pull white sweet clover along the Haines Highway and then enjoy a pizza party at Jones Point Pavilion afterward. Details on Facebook. Southeast Alaska State Fair continues its summer outdoor music series, Dalton City Limits, with a performance by vibey alt-rock group Keep the Pool Open. That's happening this evening at 6 p.m. on the Klondike stage at the fairgrounds. The series runs the second Wednesday of each month through August and features live music by local bands, plus food and drinks. That's Dalton City Limits this evening featuring Keep the Pool Open at 6 p.m. at the Klondike. Visit SEAKFAIR, that's SEAKFAIR.org, for more information. And the first Haines Farmers Market of the season takes place this Saturday, June 13th, from 10 a.m. to 1 p.m. at Payson's Pavilion in the fairgrounds. The market features goods and foods from the Chilcat Valley, plus live music. That's happening every Saturday through September in Haines. To become a vendor, email thehainesfarmersmarket, all one word, at gmail.com. 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It's currently 54 degrees in Skagway, 48 degrees in Clockwan, and 54 degrees in Haines. And that is all for Lynn Connell Morning today. I'm Amelia Nash. I'll be back tomorrow morning with your news and information for our Upper Lynn Connell communities. 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Soundwaves with Mads McNeil is up next, after headlines from NPR, Alaska Morning News, and Bird Note. I thank you for listening to and supporting your community radio station, as always, and I wish you a wonderful day.

Welcome to Sound Waves. It's a beautiful day on this lovely June morning, Wednesday, June 10th, 2026. And I'm your host this morning, DJ Mads. It's great to be here with you all. We've got some good stuff coming up. We've got the safety talk coming up later this hour. And then for the second hour, I will be joined again by my family. They're visiting me from Virginia, and they will be here. It's their last day, so we're fitting in one more session at KHNS. Thank you so much for listening. It's great to be here with you this morning. 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Tune in to KHNS this Saturday night at 8 p.m. and join your host, Jasper Posey, for another installment of Future Frequencies, showcasing a diverse mix of electronic club music from across the genre spectrum. That's Future Frequencies with Jasper on the Saturday night special, 8 to 10 p.m. this Saturday night, right here on KHNS. Now let's see what is going on in the local weather today for Skagway. Today it's going to be mostly cloudy. Highs in the mid-60s, lows in the upper 40s. Thursday, mostly cloudy. Highs 67 to 73, lows in the upper 40s. And Friday, mostly cloudy. Highs in the lower 70s, lows in the lower 50s. Whew, it's going to be hot. For Haynes, Deschutes, Clockwan, and the Chilkat Valley. Today, mostly cloudy, decreasing to partly cloudy late. Highs 60 to 66, lows in the lower 40s. Thursday, partly cloudy, highs 61 to 67, lows in the lower 40s. Friday, mostly cloudy, highs 62 to 70, lows 44 to 50. In our marine forecast, sea breezes are likely to pick up in the afternoons, especially strong in the Lynn Canal. Otherwise, lighter winds expected across the region. A developing gale low pressure system moves into the western Gulf overnight Friday, bringing increased winds and wave heights. And in our local waters today, south wind 15 knots with gusts to 30 knots early, seas 2 feet or less. Thursday, south wind 10 knots, seas 2 feet or less. And Friday, south wind 20 knots, seas 3 feet. We opened our show with Quiet Your Mind by Zac Brown Band. I really love that song. I've been thinking about it a lot lately. I took my family out to Chilkat State Park yesterday, and it was so nice to just sit and listen and look, and we're very lucky to live in such a beautiful place. It's been great to share it with people. But let's get some more music in. This next song is by Jason Isbell. This is off of one of his older albums. He's really taken off lately, but this one is called Relatively Easy, one of my favorite songs by him.

That was With a Girl Like You by the Troggs, and you are listening to KHNS. And thank you so much for being here with us this morning. You're listening to Sound Waves, and I'm your host, DJ Mads. Programming is underwritten by Haynes Animal Rescue Kennel, a donation and grant-funded nonprofit adopting pets to new homes and providing pet health supplies and services. 12 to 5, Tuesday to Friday, 9 to 12, the first and third Saturday of each month at 766-3334. That set, we just finished up with the Troggs. We also heard from the Monkees with Daydream Believer. One of my favorite morning songs. It kind of, you know, always makes me feel, it's probably because they say the word sleepy in it, but I'm always like, all right, let's get the day started. Some Savage Garden, Truly Madly Deeply. 1950 by King Princess, and started things off with Relatively Easy by Jason Isbell. It is just about time for listener personals. We've got one today. 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If you have experience, give them a call at 766-2395. 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Listener Personals is your space for sharing personal messages throughout the Upper Lynn Canal and beyond. 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Now, looking out the window, I'm seeing some clouds, but still plenty of sun. So this next song is our anthem for however long this weather holds. This one, you've heard it, you love it. This is Soak Up the Sun by Sheryl Crow.

0: It's that time, 8:45, and it is time for the Safety Talk. The Safety Talk is underwritten by Spartacus and the lovely Luann. Thank you for your contributions. Okay, I have Lyle and Sean in the studio with me today doing our Safety Talk. How are you guys doing?
1: Oh, we're great anyway. Yeah. Speaking of Greg and Luann, they're going to be here next week.
0: Oh, perfect.
1: So I'm going to try to talk them into coming in and actually do a show with us. Since they underwrite it, we might as well have them do part of the show, too. So they're going to be here, kind of looking forward to seeing them. It's been quite a long time. I don't understand why people are inside today. Mm-mm. Why are you not outside? It's really nice out there.
2: Yeah, yesterday it was a little balmy in my... I was sweating pretty good, but today, nice little overcast, but still a nice warm day, Lyle.
1: Oh, yeah, yeah. Anyway, and all well, we're going to talk about just commercial fishing, but in reality, it's, you know, all boating, all the activities that are on the water, all the recreational folks, the sub fishermen. But, you know, commercial season's getting ready to crank up here. We got the crab coming and we got the salmon and we got the shrimp and all kinds of things going on. So we like to hit a few things for the commercial fishermen, but I want, even though you're not a commercial fisherman, I want you to listen in because it does pertain to your recreational boating and especially when you go out sub fishing.
2: Yeah, well, I understand that when you go out on the deep waters, it seems like it might be a little bit dangerous.
1: Well, you can run into problems. By the way, commercial fishing is one of the most dangerous activities there are. A number of deaths is created, you know, just because of the activity they're doing out on the water and the machines and the nets and all that kind of stuff. But the idea is, you know, we're going to kind of cover some things in general for those folks. Mostly, when is the last time you've actually taken a marine safety class? I mean, some folks are going to say, well, I do it, you know, every 4 or 5 years. You should do it every 5 years just to kind of refresh yourself about it. And they offer them around. Coast Guard comes up. They do their inspections there around. So you got opportunities to kind of, well, I don't know, jot your memory a little and say, hey, I haven't done that for a while.
2: Yeah, and when you do go see the Coast Guard, Lyle, is there anything else important that you should maybe look for or have them help you with?
1: Boats are different and different lengths and different sizes and different requirements by the Coast Guard. So you need to know what requirements are for your boat. Now, some of them are pretty minimal, but like the commercial guys, I mean, they've got EPIRBs and they've got life vests and they've got all kinds of things that they need to actually have. The last thing you want to do is have the Coast Guard come up and wave and say, hey, can I check your boat out? And you say, well, let's see. I haven't checked it out for quite a few years.
2: I may have skipped a couple times.
1: Anyway, I mean, are my flares up to date? I mean, those kind of things. But again, you know, this is kind of a thing that happens this time of year. What about a PFD?
2: PFD, Lyle, we say at the fire department, at least, if you're within 10 feet of water or on the water, you should be wearing one. I understand when you're fishing, it may be a little bit challenging. It's a bulky thing. But they make quick deploy ones. They make whole suits that kind of float your body, Lyle. What else do they make?
1: Well, yeah, I mean, I know we've those styles that the fishermen can use, you know, Dick Boyce kind of came up with that because unfortunately, you know, we lost him a few years ago. But the idea was the PFD thing, even though you're working on deck like that, there are PFDs out there that you can wear that won't get in the way. Most people think of those great big bulky orange things. Well, that'll catch everything. I mean, a net, that catches everything. So that may not be the kind that you want to have, but you definitely need to come up with that. And then, of course, there's requirements for little kids, too. And we have down at all of our boat harbors a box down there that's got a whole pile of little kid life jackets in it.
2: Yeah, kids don't float.
0: Kids don't float.
1: Anyway, so you can stop and grab one out of there and use it, and then, of course, put it back. But the idea is, you know, kids grow, and so you bought one when they were like 3 or 4. It's not going to fit when they're 7 or 8. So you have to adjust, and that's just a quick way to do that, to stop and pick those up. A common misconception is the hypothermia thing. I mean, it's mostly not the hypothermia. It's just the cold water that just takes away everything that you can do, especially if you have a whole bunch of gear on.
2: Yep, and when you get cold, you know, it zaps your energy right there. Your sugars get low. Your body needs sugars. Every single cell in your body needs sugars to be able to create heat, to be able to function, work as organs and stuff like that. And when all that just gets burned up, because you're freezing, Lyle.
1: Oh, yeah. I mean,
2: we look at heavy weather. You're working real long hours. Maybe you don't eat as much as you want to or need to. You're working real hard. And you're working with all these big machines. So you're using a lot of your muscles and stuff to lift all this weight and burning it up.
1: Yeah, one of the things we suggest, and this is not just for the commercial boats, but just for it, your boat in general, is, you know, have some kind of practice thing. Go through all the steps. Mm. I mean, you want to take 2 monthly drills if you're, you know, out on a boat constantly fishing anyway, but, you know, abandon ship. Well, you know, if you're in a small boat, that's pretty easy to say, hey, the guy's overboard, I got to do something here. Mm-hmm. But if you're in a bigger boat and they're down working on the deck and you're up front doing something else, and then you look back there and, well, where'd he go? Well, unfortunately, if he's in the water, you know, you've already moved quite a distance. So you just need to have abandoned ship drills. And then flooding means that you got a hole in the boat. Something happened anyway.
2: Yep, bad news. And Lyle, I just thought of something. At the fire department, we have something called a PAR tag, which is a personal accountability report. And we all have these little plastic things with our name on them. And we give them so that way people know where we are. So if you are on the deck of the ship, perhaps your PAR tag goes on a Velcro board. And then if you go below deck, maybe you take it off so that way people can look and see.
1: Yeah,
2: is my friend overboard or not?
1: Yeah, that kind of thing. And a lot of times, you know, it's just one person and a crew member. So, you know, the two of you are working the boat, and that's pretty easy to keep track of. But on the bigger boats, there's more folks running around. So anyway, it's just that, you know, abandoned thing, man overboard. And, of course, we have to talk about fire because we're the fire department. And so if you have a fire on a boat, that's a pretty serious situation.
2: Mm-hmm. Yep.
1: So let's just kind of recap here. Do you have your fire extinguisher? Where is it? And is it ready to go? So again, you need to check those things. Now, it's not always required by the Coast Guard to have all this stuff, but, you know, in common sense form, probably a good idea to have one. You know, they're small. You can put it in the smaller boats. Bigger boats are going to require a little bit bigger one. But the idea is it's not a coat hanger, or don't throw it in the bottom of the box and say, well, I think I've got one in there.
2: Yeah, it's floating around somewhere. Lyle, now if you do run into any danger, radios seem to be pretty important, getting help. What do you do? Who do you contact?
1: Yeah, well, you know, you have 16, which is generally the Coast Guard one. Okay. But, you know, if you can't get it to 16, just start talking.
2: Yep.
1: And hopefully somebody's on the same frequency, and then they can get things going. Obviously, you know, we talk about the cell phones and all those kind of things. Well, they don't work everywhere. So, again, if you have a problem, it's better to get word out that, hey, I have a problem here, and it looks like it's turning serious. So you've got wheels going.
2: Yep.
1: I mean, in our fire department, when the call comes in, that gives us a hint. You know, we get a bunch of information about what it might be. So the people that are going to deal with that particular problem already in their minds going around and around. This is what I need to do. This is what I need to get, you know, and all that. So the idea is get the word out right away if you're going to have a problem there.
2: Help can always be turned around.
1: Oh, yeah, it can always come down. And then we need to talk about the weather.
0: All right.
1: Today, it would be a great day to be on the water. And maybe you ought to look at it like 6-7 hours out or 8 hours out or tomorrow.
0: Mm-hmm.
1: And, you know, I'm just going to go down to Sullivan Island and camp out down there. I got my little skiff and I'll row across. You know, that kind of thing. And you wake up the next morning and, man, the waves are bigger than my boat. So you're going to be there a while. So look at the forecast. Ask folks if you're really, you know, not familiar. And we have say, well, what usually happens around here when I see a 2-foot wave out there and the tide's coming in? You know, just get a general idea of what to expect. But again, that weather forecast is very important. Commercial boats, you know, they look at it a little different. They need to get out and make a living and all that. But some of those folks say, hey, I'm not going today.
0: Mm-hmm.
1: And so you do have to make up your mind, you know, that as a small boat, well, I'll wait for another day.
2: Mm-hmm. Wow, with so many cloudy days, is that famous phrase, red skies at night, sailor's delight, red skies in the morning, Sailors be warning. Does that work for here, really? Is that true?
1: That works somewhere, but I don't know about here. I mean, if you have those beautiful sunsets, that's something to look at. Now, that doesn't necessarily mean it's going to be that same way the next day. Another one, too, is just generally inspect your boat from top to bottom. If you'll notice out at the boat harbor here in Haines and over in Skagway, there's all kinds of fishermen out there, and they're working on their boats, and they've got them up, and you hear all kinds of things running. So they're doing some maintenance on their boat, and they're checking things out. So you need to do that even with your small skiff. I mean, it's pretty hard to pitch the water out of the boat that's coming in faster than you can do. Mm-hmm. I can guarantee you, if you leave the plug out of your little boat, you're going to find out right away.
2: Lyle, do most boats have a requirement for like a little auxiliary motor, or just in case your main one breaks?
1: People have those on their boats. I don't know of any requirement that says you have to have more than one motor. Now, I look at it this way when I go out with my little skiff and I've got my 10-horse Honda on there, and I always take a young person along because they can row.
2: But get out the paddles.
1: Anyway, that's my second motor. But the idea is if you have the opportunity, then make sure that second motor is working. And lots and lots of boats have those, especially the smaller, you know, the non-commercial boats, the guys that just have the recreational thing or do the subsistence fishing, you know, they have another motor with them. It would be a long row back from Sullivan Island, I can tell you that, just because you're a long ways away. But again, take a young person. One of the things we kind of talked about is the man overboard thing. You need to have some kind of an alarm system there, you know, that, hey, you got three or four people on the boat, and all of a sudden there's only three people on the boat, then you need to be able to get the word out real fast, because two things have to happen all of a sudden. First of all, if you're motoring at the boat, you got to slow down. But as soon as you recognize there's somebody's overboard and they're not there, throw a ring or a buoy or a float, some kind of something in the water, because that gives you a place to come back to. That, hey, I was here, and I noticed they weren't in the boat. So I'm closer now, because you could be, you know, quarter of a mile away and before you recognize it. So anyway, the idea is, as soon as you know that there's a man overboard kind of thing, get something in the water and use it for a reference. Immersion suits, you know, we don't have those requirements for small boats, but the big ones, those fellows carry them all the time. And I can pretty much guarantee you if there's a leak in it, they're going to know it as soon as they put that thing on and they jump in the water. And, of course, that's not going to do you any good.
2: I sure knew during our ice rescue class there was a leak in my suit.
0: Oh, lucky you.
2: The lake frozen was leaking in.
1: Didn't take long to figure that out. Nope. The idea, though, is get that thing out, open it up. I climb in it, practice getting into it, and get in there and say, you know, all right, I'm good to go this year. I'm ready. And, of course, it's required on lots of, you know, commercial boats and stuff to have those things and EPIRBs and all that stuff. So, commercial guys, you got a little more to do to make sure that it's a safe outing for you. So, anyway, we just kind of wanted to generally remind people, I know we've been out on the water a number of times since the spring, and there's more and more boats and more folks out there. So just take a minute and make sure you're ready for a situation that might pop up.
2: Yeah, Lyle, and it just happens to be June 27th, and I've been working hard on my boat all day, and I am starving, and I get back to Haines. What should I be doing on June 27th?
1: Well, if I were you, besides coming down and helping us put it all together.
2: Yeah, come down earlier.
1: Come down earlier. We don't forget, we got our barbecue going. We got the brisket, and I've got 600 pounds of brisket in town, and I'm going through the cooking process and reminding myself what I got to do.
2: And I hear you got good quality this year.
1: Oh, yeah. It's a three-day process to cook that 600 pounds of meat.
0: 600 pounds of brisket.
1: Oh, yeah. But anyway, that's on June 27th, starts at 11 o'clock in the morning, and away you go, and it goes till 2, and there's takeout. And you can actually buy tickets ahead of time. Just stop at the Haines Dispatch down there, and Jane or anybody working there can help you pick up the ticket and all those kind of things. But we want to start reminding folks it's coming up here real fast.
2: Yep, and if you have any free time the week before, if you want to stop by the fire station, we'd love if you could help us make some beans, make some coleslaw,
1: Oh, yeah, we've got all those things to
2: make
1: up.
2: We'll give you all the ingredients in the recipe. Yep. You just pick it up and help us out.
1: Yeah, wow. Potato salad, you just stop by and pick it up and you know, sign up ahead of time with your phone number, and then we can give you a call and say, hey, it's ready. And everything is supplied, and even the recipe. So basically, you just have to follow the recipe.
2: And on Saturday, I think you might get a plate.
1: You might work out. You never know.
2: Trade you some labor.
1: All right.
0: Wow. Thanks so much, you guys. Now I'm hungry.
2: Yeah.
0: And feeling very educated on safety. Thanks, Lyle and Sean. That was great. All right. That was our safety talk. And you know what they say? PFD means pretty fun day. You can't have a pretty fun day without your PFD. Always make sure you wear your PFD. 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This is Sound Waves, and I'm your host, DJ Mads, and we're into our second hour of the show. And you know what that means? It's time for our community calendar. What is going on around here? So, today is Wednesday, June 10th, 2026. And we would like to wish a very happy birthday to Randy Miner, Suzanne V.A. Smith, Holden Fontenot, John Carlson, Mario Benassi Sr., Thomas Craig Knorr, and Luna Corsmo. That's a lot of birthdays today. We got a lot of June babies in the house. That's amazing. Happy birthday to all of you. And a very happy anniversary to Teresa and Carl Richardson. Today in Haines and Clukwan, we have Advanced Tai Chi at 9 a.m., Tai Chi for Beginners at 11 a.m. in the Chilcat Center Dance Studio. So that Advanced Tai Chi is starting now. Come on over. The American Bald Eagle Foundation is open 9 a.m. to 4 p.m. The Haines Sheldon Museum and the Hammer Museum are open 10 a.m. to 5 p.m. The Chilcat Kwan Heritage Center is open noon to 4 p.m. The Clukwan Community Library is open 1 to 6 p.m. with plastic wrap on watercolor at 9 a.m. and cultural activities for ages 3 and up at 9:30. Weekly work party 5 to 7 p.m. at the Henderson Community Farm on Allen Road. 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Dalton City Limits with Keep the Pool Open, 6 p.m. at the fairgrounds. And Haines Fellowship of Alcoholics Anonymous, open newcomer meeting, 6 p.m. upstairs in the Gateway Building. Call 314-0981. The Haines Public Library is open 10 a.m. to 7 p.m. with detectives at 2 p.m., nature walk at 3 p.m., and ukulele jam, I Don't Want to Live on the Moon, at 4 p.m. in the kids' room. I don't want to live on the moon either. Wow, that's a lot going on today in Haines and Clukwan. Tomorrow in Haines and Clukwan, Strength and Stretch, 8:30 a.m. at the Chilcat Center. The American Bald Eagle Foundation opens at 9 a.m. The Clukwan Community Library opens at 9 a.m. with PBS Lesson at 9 a.m. and Legos at 10 a.m. Intermediate Tai Chi, 9:30 a.m. Qigong, 11 a.m. in the Chilcat Center. The Haines Sheldon Museum, the Hammer Museum, and the Public Library open at 10 a.m. tomorrow. Weed Pull Party meets at 10 a.m. at the Tokshinnik Watershed Office at Jones Point. And Haines Senior Center Transportation and Lunch Sign-Up, please call 766-2383. Today in Skagway, the Rec Center is open until 9 p.m. with Toddler Time and Back and Hip Yoga at 10:30. Anyone can lift at noon, basketball noon to 3 p.m., spinning at 4:15 p.m., and pickleball 5:30 to 8 p.m. Klondike Gold Rush Park facilities are open 9 a.m. to 4 p.m., The Skagway Museum is open 10 a.m. to 4 p.m. The Skagway Public Library is open 10 a.m. to 7 p.m. DAI Community Advisory Board meeting, 5:30 p.m. in Skagway Assembly Chambers. And tomorrow in Skagway, the Rec Center opens at 5 a.m. with chair-based fitness at 10:30 a.m. Klondike Gold Rush Park facilities open 9 a.m. The Skagway Museum opens at 10 a.m. The Skagway Public Library open at 10 a.m. with summer reading program Ancient Writing for ages 6 to 11 at 10:30 a.m. And Skagway Senior Center Transportation and Lunch Sign-Up, call 907-713-7045 today. That's a lot going on. Who said nothing happens in a small town? We've got a lot going on here. And we're going to get back to some music very soon, but I just traded out Sean and Lyle for two other handsome gentlemen. This is, you guys are, you're on air. I've got my dad, Robbie, and my uncle Andy in here with me. How are we doing today, guys?
3: We're doing just great. It's a wonderful day, and we'll be heading south to Juneau this afternoon, so we're really happy to be here with you.
0: Yeah. How you doing, Andy?
4: I'm doing just fine, thanks.
0: Yeah, good. It's great to have you guys here in the studio. Yeah, they're heading out today, not sleeping in the Juneau airport this time, although they did do that on the way in, so they completed that rite of passage. Was it nice?
4: No.
3: Yes.
0: We got a no and a yes. Okay.
3: Next time we want to get on the sofas rather than the benches, though.
0: Yeah, some people know exactly what you're talking about. All right, so we'll get back to a little bit of music. This next song is by an artist I'm really enjoying lately, Jesse Wells. This song is called Horses. No, it's not.

That was Closer to Fine by the Indigo Girls. I have definitely cried in a bathroom listening to that song before, so you're welcome. Good morning to us all. You're listening to Soundwaves. It is 9:15, and this would be the time when we announced job opportunities, but no one has submitted any lately. This is just a reminder that we will announce your job opportunities here on the radio, and we will do it with a smile. So send us your job opportunities to KHNS. You can always give us a call at 766-2020 or 983-2853. You can stop by the studio. You can send it by email. Let us know what you got out there. We know people are looking for work. That was Indigo Girls, and then we also heard Horses by Jesse Wells. It is 9:15 on Wednesday, June 10th. And this next song has been heavily requested, and I keep forgetting to play it. So this is Don't Be Denied by Neil Young.

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And you just heard Work Song by Hoosier, Same in Any Language by I-9, and Don't Be Denied by Neil Young.

0: That was Goth Babe with Weekend Friend. Goth Babe will actually be coming to Alaska in July. They're going to be in Kenai. If anyone wants to take me to Kenai to see Goth Babe, they'll be here in mid-July. We also heard from Toad the Wet Sprocket with All I Want. And it is 9:35, which means it's time for our listener personals. We've just got one today. Ron and Jean Smith in Haynes are looking for someone to help them hang wallpaper. If you have experience, give them a call at 766-2395. Listener Personals is your space for sharing personal messages throughout the Upperland Canal and beyond. 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This is Sound Waves, and it is great to be here with you all. I'm your host, DJ Mads. Normally, I'm on Sunday nights, so it's nice to be here in the morning. And I mentioned earlier, but I am joined in the studio today by my dad, Robbie, and my uncle, Andy. Say hi, guys.
1: Hi, guys.
0: That was a
1: Happy
0: dad
1: to be
0: joke.
1: Here. Yeah.
0: They have been visiting from the great state of Virginia and have had, I'd say we've had a pretty good time, wouldn't you guys?
1: It's been a great time. We were told to expect 55 degree showery weather, and it's just been sparkling and beautiful.
0: Mm-hmm. Yeah, we have had a really good time, and it's been great to... This is our second radio show that we've done while you guys have been here, actually. Yeah.
2: Second one.
0: Yeah, they like to listen from all the way out in Virginia, and we just all love KHNS, and we love our listeners. Thank you for tuning in. We couldn't do this without you. And you guys are heading out today. Do you guys remember what time the ferry is?
1: Nope.
2: I think it's 4:45.
0: It sure
1: is. 4 to 3:30.
0: 4:45. Yeah, so that's why you get to read the Earth, Air, and Water report. So, so we're going to play a little bit more music, but I just wanted to also give a shout out to my Aunt Lynette, who's in town right now. They've been here for about a week, and it was my dad's 70th birthday this week. So happy birthday, Dad.
1: Yeah, thank you.
0: Yeah. And
1: I'm younger than that now.
0: Exactly. So thank you to the town of Haynes for being so welcoming to my family. And without further ado, let's get a little bit more music in. This next song is called Hallelujah. This is a bonus track off of one of Haim's albums. They're a group of sisters, and God, they make beautiful music. And they make me think of my cousins, Andy's daughters, Alice, Emma, and Charlotte. So this one's for you. This is Hallelujah by Haim.

0: All right, that was Scott McKenzie with San Francisco, Flowers in Your Hair. We also heard from Grace Potter and the Nocturnals with Stars, Brandi Carlile, The Mother, and started off that set with Haim singing Hallelujah. You're listening to KHNS. I'm your host, DJ Mads. And as I mentioned, I'm joined in the studio by my dad and my uncle today. My dad is sneezing, but my uncle is going to take us through the Earth, Air, and Water report. What's going on today, Andy?
1: So for Wednesday, June 10th, 2026, highway conditions are as follows: Alaska Highway, bare roads; Klondike Highway, bare roads; Haines Highway, bare roads; possible areas of fog and reduced visibility through Chilcat Pass; single lane between 20 and 25 mile; 5:30 a.m. to 5:30 p.m. Monday through Saturday with flaggers and pilot cars. Expect delays. Today's ferry is the Hubbard, arriving Haines 11:45 a.m., arriving Skagway 1:45 p.m., departing Skagway 2:45 p.m., departing Haines 4:45 p.m., bound for Juneau. The tide today is high tide at 9:29 a.m., 12.6 feet, low tide at 3:19 p.m., 3.4 feet. High tide at 9:44 p.m., 16.1 feet. We have 18 hours and 25 minutes of daylight today. Today's sunrise is 3:49 a.m. Tonight's sunset is 10:13 p.m. Tomorrow's sunrise is 3:48 a.m., gaining 2 minutes of daylight tomorrow.
0: Oof, that's a lot. That's a lot of daylight. I got to get my blackout curtains out. Right now, I just have a blanket covering my window. It's not working. All right. So that's our Earth, Air, and Water report. What about in our local weather?
1: Well, today in Skagway, it's mostly cloudy, high near 63, low around 48. Thursday, partly sunny, high near 64 and low around 46. Friday, partly sunny, high near 65, low around 50. Haines, Deschutes, Clukwan and Chilcat Valley, today mostly cloudy, becoming partly cloudy late. High 60 to 66, low in the lower 40s. Thursday, partly cloudy, high 61 to 67, lows in the lower 40s. Friday, mostly cloudy, high 62 to 70, and lows 44 to 50. The marine forecast today is marine stratus remains over the Gulf this morning. Interchannel sea breezes increase this afternoon, becoming especially strong in Lynn Canal and Western Icy Strait. Otherwise, lighter winds are expected across the region. A gale force low moves into the Western Gulf Friday. Local waters today: south wind 15 knots with gusts to 30 knots early, seas 2 feet or less. Thursday, light winds become south 10 knots, seas 2 feet or less. Friday, south wind 20 knots, seas 3 feet.
0: Wow, we're going to have some nice weather. It's going to be kind of warm, and we're going to have some big wind coming in. So keep an eye on the weather, like Lyle talked about in the safety talk this morning. Always good to look a few days ahead. We live in southeast Alaska. You never know what is going to happen around here. We are getting to the end of our show today, so we're going to get in one more song. You would. Andy, could you hit that back button for me right there?
1: Back button.
0: This is Shenandoah by Bruce Springsteen. You're listening to KHNS.

Thanks for tuning in to Soundwaves. Again, I'm your host, DJ Mads, and thank you again for being so welcoming to my family. And I hope that all of you have a wonderful Wednesday out there in the world, whatever you decide to do. And this evening, I do just want a quick plug for Dalton City Limits with my friends in Keep the Pool Open are going to be performing tonight. The series runs the second Wednesday of each month through August and features live music by local bands plus food and drinks. And I heard tell there's going to be some good food tonight. So 6 p.m. on the Klondike stage at the fairgrounds. Hope to see you there for Dalton City Limits. You're listening to Shenandoah by Bruce Springsteen. And this is KHNS, Haines, Skagway, and Klukwan at 102.3 in Haines and Klukwan and 91.9 in Skagway. I'm your host, DJ Mads, and I hope you all have a wonderful day.

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10: I'm Debbie Russ with the BBC News. President Trump has threatened to hit Iran hard in the coming hours after the two sides exchanged strikes overnight. Mr. Trump said Tehran was taking too long to sign a peace deal. It follows a series of reciprocal strikes after an American helicopter was downed. Tom Bateman is in Washington.
11: He said, you know, we hit them hard yesterday. Okay, well, we knew that. And then he said, and we're going to hit them hard again today. So this gives you a sense that this spiral of escalation potentially is not over. There is a sense that I think this latest round showed that each side was trying to restrain themselves to a certain extent. You know, Mr. Trump had telegraphed the attacks on Iran. The Iranians then fired, yes, on Gulf countries and over towards Jordan, but these supposedly were mostly shot down. It appeared to be a limited number of drones and missiles. But if you've now got the White House saying they're going to hit back again, well, where does that leave things?
10: India says three Indian sailors are missing and 21 have been rescued after a commercial vessel was attacked off the coast of Oman. The U.S. military said it struck the tanker, accusing it of violating the U.S. blockade on Iranian ports. Reports from Lebanon say the Israeli military has carried out airstrikes in the cities of Tyre and Sidon. The Israeli army says it's targeting what it considers to be Hezbollah positions. Hugo Beshega reports from Beirut.
12: All day, Israel carried out a series of airstrikes in the region of Tyre, and for hours, rescuers searched the rubble of collapsed buildings for possible survivors. Further north, the city of Sidon, which hosts a large number of residents displaced because of the war, was also hit. Israel has rejected threats from Iran to strike Israel again if it continued to attack Lebanon, and Hezbollah said it attacked Israeli troops occupying parts of southern Lebanon.
10: Prices across the United States surged to a three-year high in May. According to government figures, overall inflation rose to 4.2% compared to a year earlier. American consumers are increasingly feeling the economic strain of the war against Iran, as our North America business correspondent Samira Hussein explains.
13: With the Strait of Hormuz closed, it means that about a fifth of the world's energy supplies are no longer on the market. And even though the United States doesn't import any of its energy through the Strait of Hormuz, the resulting energy fluctuations in prices have really had an impact here in the United States. So it's costing a lot more for cars to fill up with gasoline. Food prices have gotten a lot higher. And if you look at the way wages are increasing, it's not in line with inflation, which means people have a job to make ends meet.
10: Higher inflation increases the likelihood of the U.S. Central Bank, the Federal Reserve, raising interest rates. You're listening to the latest world news from the BBC. Britain's media regulator has warned social media platforms they are legally required to prevent their misuse to stir up hatred and provoke violence, as online posts called for demonstrations and the removal of immigrants. Overnight, there were violent anti-immigration demonstrations in parts of Belfast in Northern Ireland. The clashes followed a knife attack by a Sudanese immigrant. The victim's family has called for calm. The human rights group Amnesty International has accused Israel of conducting an ethnic cleansing campaign against Palestinian Bedouin and herding communities in the occupied West Bank. Amnesty says over 100 such communities have faced either full or partial displacement due to attacks by Jewish settlers and access restrictions between the start of 2023 and April this year. Scientists in China have discovered the world's largest whale graveyard lying at the bottom of the Indian Ocean. A study published in the journal Nature says the necropolis found 3 years ago reaches depths of over 7 kilometres in waters west of Australia, with some fossils dating back more than 5 million years. Kritia Sala reports.
1: One of the researchers, Peng Xiaotong of the Chinese Academy of Sciences, said the team was astonished by the scale of the discovery. Using a submersible, they found hundreds of whale skeletons at a record depth and believe there could be more than 10 million in the area. Whale graveyards form when the carcasses of dead whales sink to the ocean floor, creating habitats for other marine life. Among the previously unknown deep-sea species living off the bones, the scientists found jellyfish, brittle stars and mollusks.
10: Ceremonies are getting underway at one of the Roman Catholic Church's most famous monuments, the Sagrada Familia Basilica in Barcelona, to inaugurate its tallest tower. Pope Leo is to preside over a special mass. The event is also marking the 100th anniversary of the death of the building's renowned architect, Antoni Gaudí. BBC News.
14: It's the TED Radio Hour from NPR. I'm Manoush Zomorodi. In 2014, Katie Kwan was a professional dancer in New York City, living her dream.
15: Taking the tram to Lincoln Center and dancing at the Metropolitan Opera Ballet and traveling all over the United States to be in various shows. I did The King and I at the Lyric Opera of Chicago. I did Cinderella at the Gateway Theater. I had my own dance company, actually, and we did something between like 6 to 10 shows a year.
14: But then her father got sick.
15: Yeah, it was very scary for our family. He had a stroke, and my dad, you know, English is his third language. He was in his mid-60s at the time.
14: Katie found herself there with her dad in his hospital room, surrounded by medical equipment.
15: So he had a heart monitor, you know, the thing that blips and bloops on the screen. And he also had quite a few issues with his lungs. And so there was something that was helping to track his breathing. You know, seeing my dad so small and surrounded by all of these machines, I thought these things are meant to help assist him and empower him. But he feels very alienated and afraid of them. And that struck me as such the wrong relationship between humans and our technologies.
14: She wondered, was there a way these machines could keep someone alive without being so terrifying? Maybe they could even come across as nurturing.
15: And it started to open the door to so many questions about how we could live with our technologies in a way that we weren't living with them.
14: Katie's dad made a full recovery, but these questions continued to nag at her. She'd always been good at math and science, so she decided to go back to school to try and find some answers.
15: So even though there were lots of valid assertions that grad school was going to be very hard for me, I kind of did it anyway. And I did my master's, my PhD, and then my postdoc all at Stanford in mechanical engineering and computer science.
14: At Stanford, people were building technology to change the way we live with machines, well beyond hospitals, designing robots to do everything from cleaning our homes to offering companionship. So just imagine.
15: What's it going to be like when not only you have autonomous vehicles on the road, but then you have autonomous robots who are showing up to deliver your burrito, and you have an autonomous robot that might fly in to drop off a package. And then you go to your doctor's office and there's an autonomous robot that takes your temperature. Like, this is a completely different way of living and working. I think we're about to undergo one of the most consequential shifts to our built environment in a long time. So the question for me is, how can we then build robots that make people feel empowered, inspired, legible, and clear, that they feel safe around and know how to control? Because it's not a question for me of whether or not the robots are coming. It's simply a question of how quickly and what are those robots going to look like when they do show up.
14: Forget sitting down at a laptop or tapping on a screen. Technology is being woven into our physical world in all kinds of new ways, from robot helpers to smart body parts that turn us into cyborgs. But what are the challenges with creating devices that feel less robotic and dystopian and more organic and useful? Today on the show, augmenting humans. Ideas about designing tech that enhances us physically without diminishing or even hurting humanity. Where do we draw the line between improving a human life and augmenting it beyond recognition?
15: We are, arguably, the first generation at mass scale to be interacting with robots. That is a huge, impactful difference.
14: So back to Katie Kwan. She ended up merging her love for dance with her interest in technology and is now a robot choreographer. Because even though countless engineers are building machines to act intelligently, she says we also need to consider how they move.
15: We know that movement is incredibly impactful to us. We've created all of these adaptations to very quickly experience and observe emotion and then to categorize, is this safe? Is this unsafe? Is this welcoming? You know, what does it mean? And this is why when people talk about nonverbal communication, you can express so much through simply the way that your body moves. Okay, why is that relevant for robots? Because robots will often perform motions that are, quote, utilitarian, right? That are picking up a cup, moving it to a different part of a table, screwing a bolt into a piece of equipment. But the way that the robot performs that motion is deeply impactful if it's done near humans.
14: You ended up working at a place called Everyday Robots. At the time, this was Google's robot AI moonshot lab, as they called it. And the idea there was to design robots that could help people in their everyday lives. So how did you bring your perspective as a choreographer and a dancer to making that a reality?
15: It was such an ambitious moonshot because we really did want to bring robots into people's everyday lives at the same scale that people are used to with all different kinds of technologies, whether that's a smartphone or a car. And so it was not only about, can we get robots to do things that are useful, like sort trash or wipe tables, but also can we build robots that are welcomed in these environments so that if you have a robot inside of an office or a shopping mall or many years in the future inside of a school or a nursing home, what are the levers that we can push and pull to make these robots evoke sensations that are positive instead of negative? If a robot slides politely out of a doorway to let you pass, might make you feel seen and acknowledged.
14: Here's Katie Kwan on the TED stage.
15: If a robot marches quickly towards you and avoids you at the last second, might cause revulsion and fear. Robots are beginning to show up in our everyday environments, from sidewalks to offices, backyards to hospitals, and they will be threatening and confusing to us if we do not carefully examine how they move. Before AI, programmers needed hours to script a simple dance sequence for a robot to perform, just like they needed hours to script the robot to open a single door. With AI, you can teach the robot to open just a few specific doors, and it will learn to open all of them, even ones it hasn't seen before. It's also true for dance. You can teach the robot to dance with a specific person, and it will learn how to dance and move with many others in many different environments and circumstances. This is what I did at Everyday Robots at Google. Rather than teach one robot, I used AI to teach 15 robots how to move together as a flock. We imagined a world where you could walk down a hallway filled with robots, and they would part to make space for you, like a flock of doves or a crowd of people on a city street, where a robot could navigate seamlessly and even beautifully through a busy, chaotic Times Square.
14: Just so people can picture these robots, they kind of look like factory arms attached to platforms that wheel around and sway, and they're strangely kind of cute. But I think the idea of walking through a hallway of robots, I mean, it sounds pretty intimidating. Are you envisioning that someday it will feel totally normal and comfortable to live with robots because the way they move around us will be so fluid and, I guess, gentle that it won't feel scary?
15: I hear you on the walking down a hallway filled with robots. It's fascinating because my mom actually came and saw the flocking project at Google X. She was watching me from the side and thinking, oh, I don't know, you know, these robots are following Katie around and they're moving, you know, according to her commands. And she was a little bit skeptical. But when she wandered through this group of robots, the smile that she had on her face, I don't think I've seen my mom grin like that interacting with any piece of technology in her whole life. And I asked her, you know, what was that for you? Why did you notice yourself smiling and laughing? And she said, well, it felt like I was interacting with a bunch of puppies or sort of this alien species that I wasn't afraid of, that kind of opened my eyes and opened my imagination to a different way of being with robots. And mom's like, it was fun and different and unexpected.
16: Is the goal, you know, we always hear with technology, the goal is to remove friction so that you're not even thinking about the technology that you're using. Is part of adding grace and choreography and smooth movement to these robots, is it part of letting them recede into the background so that it does feel sort of seamless, our interaction with them?
15: I would say that removing friction is certainly a way of describing it. You know, I tend to describe it also through the lens of safety. You know, if you feel safer around these tools because you can anticipate and understand how they're going to move, then that's always an A+. I do think it's possible that we see a world in which people like my dad, who's now in his mid-70s, can live at home for longer with some assistance from technology that allows him to continue to be safe and independent. A robot that's going to be inside of my dad's house might do a lot of simplistic things like remind him to drink a glass of water or to notify me if my dad has fallen or to remind him that the mail has arrived. These are the kinds of tasks that a robot might do in an environment with my dad. And I want that robot to be safe, legible, clear, and empowering to him. But even more than that, and this is where I like to nudge my fellow roboticists and my fellow engineers, I also like to think about it through the lens of fun. I'm like, we get to choose the kind of world that we want to live in. Mm. Is that future going to include robots that play beautiful music when they wander by us while they're wiping tables and sorting trash that makes you feel like your environment is fun and exciting? Or are we going to choose robots that give you a sense of fear, confusion, and fatigue, right? So it's very much for me, not only about the removing friction, making things safe, having more legible communication, but it's like, we can also imbue character, you know, artistry, creativity. And that's, for me, taking a robot from simply being a utilitarian tool into an evocative social agent.
16: That was robot choreographer Katie Kwan. You can see her full talk at TED.com. On the show today, augmenting humans. I'm Anoush Zamarodi, and you're listening to the TED Radio Hour from NPR. 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
1: It's the TED Radio Hour from NPR. I'm Manoush Zomorodi. On the show today, augmenting humans.
2: So the day of my accident was December 26th, 2014. And I was rock climbing in the Cayman Islands with my daughter and some other friends from Maine who just happened to be there coincidentally.
1: This is Jim Ewing.
2: And it was, kind of an ordinary day. It was a climbing area that I hadn't been to before at a cliff called Dixon's Wall.
1: The climb wasn't particularly difficult, and Jim had been climbing for 30 years in much more dangerous and remote conditions. But that day, they only had time for one more ascent, and Jim says he was distracted.
2: We were kind of in a hurry, and I wasn't really paying great attention to how things all got set up. And on this one last climb, I was actually standing on a ledge, almost completely what we call a no-hands rest. And I just lost my focus and I stepped off the ledge and just started falling. So I fell about 60 feet to the ground. Originally, I thought, I sort of felt like I hadn't hit the ground all that hard. I would just lay there on the ground until I could catch my breath. I made eye contact with another climber, and I noticed my wrist was at a funny angle, and I said to him, just so you know, I think my wrist is broken. And he said something along the lines of, well, I hate to tell you this, but your ankle is looking pretty broken, too.
1: Jim was helicoptered to a local hospital where he found out that, yes, his wrist and ankle were both shattered. He'd also dislocated his shoulder, crushed several vertebrae, fractured his pelvis.
2: Separated my ribs from my sternum, like just a huge laundry list of injuries that you might expect from falling that kind of distance.
1: Amazingly, within a year, after a lot of surgeries and a lot of rehab, most of those injuries had healed, all except that ankle.
2: The CT showed that the main fracture was still there, but also most of the bone was dead. There's a condition called avascular necrosis. And that occurs when the blood supply to a bone is cut off or damaged, and then the bone slowly dies.
1: Walking was difficult. The pain was excruciating.
2: I was in a lot of pain, a lot of painkillers that the doctors just, like, there's nothing we can really do for you. Let's just give you more pain meds.
1: So Jim began to wonder if he needed to do something drastic.
2: Ultimately, my research in ankle injuries and ankle rebuilding kind of led me down the path of, well, I really probably ought to be looking at amputation. And it just so happens that Hugh Herr and I were roommates back in the mid-80s.
3: That's correct. Jim and I go way back. We were climbing buddies in our early 20s.
1: This is MIT professor Hugh Herr.
3: And he came to me and said, Hugh, I'm in so much pain.

0: quite insightful because we had just invented a new surgical paradigm called the agonist-antagonist myelin-neuron interface in 2014. And when Jim called me, we were actually prepared to do the first human surgery with this new technique. And Jim volunteered to be that first human subject.
1: What exactly was Jim volunteering for? A new way to do amputation that keeps the brain-body connection intact. So a quick anatomy lesson. In a healthy leg, when you flex your ankle, muscles in the front contract and stretch the muscles in the back. Extend your ankle and the reverse happens. The movement keeps muscles strong and registers in the brain, helping you understand where your limbs are in space.
0: So that's called proprioception.
1: Proprioception. But with a traditional amputation, that connection between the muscles, nerves, and the brain is severed.
2: The current amputation paradigm hasn't changed fundamentally since the U.S. Civil War and breaks these dynamic muscle relationships, and in so doing, eliminates normal proprioceptive sensations.
1: Hugh Herr explains on the TED stage.
2: Consequently, a standard artificial limb cannot feed back information into the nervous system about where the prosthesis is in space. The patient, therefore, cannot sense and feel the positions and movements of the prosthetic joint without seeing it with their eyes. My legs were amputated using this Civil War era methodology. I can feel my feet, I can feel them right now as a phantom awareness. But when I try to move them, I cannot. It feels like they're stuck inside rigid ski boots.
0: The limbs are not directly controlled by my nervous system. I can't think and move them, nor can I feel my limbs. It feels like I'm walking on powerful robots, it feels like I'm being walked. It feels like I'm in the back seat of the car.
1: The procedure that Hugh and his team developed preserves the feeling of being connected to the amputated limb. Again, it's called agonist-antagonist myoneural interface, or AMI for short, which brings us back to Jim and the first time the procedure was done in 2016.
0: The surgery was done at Brigham Women's Hospital in Boston under the direction of Matthew Carty, a critical colleague and collaborator. And what we did in Jim's leg is we connected his muscles within his amputated residuum in natural ways, the calf muscle to the muscle in the front of the leg called the tibialis anterior, so that when Jim thinks after the surgery, those muscles move dynamically in a similar way to how they moved when he had an intact leg. So what that does is it tells the brain how the ankle should move. Now, it's not a physical ankle. After the amputation, it's a phantom ankle. But when Jim closes his eyes and moves his phantom ankle, he feels the full dynamics of that sensation. He can point his toes. He can go the other way and from pointing his toes down like a ballerina to pointing his toes to the ceiling. And he actually feels it as if his foot ankle were intact and biological.
1: Did you know that that was going to work? Like, do you remember after the surgery, the first time that he came to be fitted and what happened, what it was like when he stood up?
0: We hypothesized that he would have those sensations and he would be better able to control the prosthesis because of those muscle dynamics. But it was a hypothesis. And when we actually saw it with our own eyes, it was a remarkable day in the laboratory.
2: We electrically linked Jim's AMI muscles via the electrodes to a bionic limb, and Jim quickly learned how to move the bionic limb in four distinct ankle-foot movement directions. We were excited by these results, but then Jim stood up, and what occurred was truly remarkable. All the natural biomechanics mediated by the central nervous system emerged via the synthetic limb as an involuntary reflexive action. Here's Jim descending steps, reaching with his bionic toe to the next stair tread, automatically exhibiting natural motions without him even trying to move his limb. Because Jim's central nervous system is receiving the proprioceptive signals, it knows exactly how to control the synthetic limb in a natural way. Now, Jim moves and behaves as if the synthetic limb is part of him. For example, one day in lab, he accidentally stepped on a roll of electrical tape. Now, what do you do when something's stuck to your shoe?

0: You don't reach down like this. It's way too awkward. Instead, you shake it off. And that's exactly what Jim did after being neurally connected to the limb for just a few hours. What was most interesting to me is what Jim was telling us he was experiencing. He said, the robot became part of me.
1: The first few movements were like, oh, wow.
2: Again, here's Jim Ewing.
1: My brain got all excited. My muscles in my leg kind of got all excited. Like, hey, there's something happening. And this phenomenon that Hugh later called neural embodiment occurs. Your nervous system, your body, your brain recognizes this piece of equipment as being part of you. You have embodied this thing, and it just adopts it and starts using it as if it belongs there. And actually, it got to the point where while we were doing a bunch of tests, they would occasionally have to turn the robot off to reset things. And it got to be kind of not a physically painful, it was like an emotionally painful experience every time they turned it off. And I asked them, I said, you have to warn me when you're going to turn it off, because it's like jarring to all of a sudden lose my foot again. That's how much my body had become accustomed to it. And it did not like it when it turned off.
2: I don't know if it's just because I was getting ready to talk to you, Hugh, but I suddenly noticed that many people were amputees in my neighborhood. And I read a statistic that kind of astounded me, that something like 200,000 Americans have a limb amputated each year.
3: Oh, because of the precipitous increase, sadly, of diabetes. Extreme diabetes, sadly, often leads to the need to amputate a limb, typically a leg. So the numbers are climbing higher and higher because of the increase in diabetes.
2: So presumably you expect demand for right. this procedure to skyrocket.
3: For sure.
2: It's been about a decade since the procedure was first performed. Since then, how many people have had the surgery?
3: The surgery itself, over 100 people to date, and at all levels, you know, below the knee, above the knee, below the elbow, above the elbow. The electromechanical integration into those new surgically constructed tissues will take longer.
2: Mm-hmm.
3: But I think in about 5 years from now, from a commercial setting, the full bionic reconstruction can be happening clinically, which is quite exciting.
2: So how many people could qualify for this kind of a prosthetic?
3: A lot of people qualify. We can apply the surgical technique in an acute case at the time when the limb is amputated.
2: Mm-hmm.
3: We can also pursue these regenerative and surgical and electromechanical strategies as a revision. So it is possible for someone like myself that already has an amputation to undergo this reconstruction surgery, to go from the past to the future.
2: Wow. I mean, in your TED Talk, you said that you, because of the surgery that you received, you were not a good candidate for this technology. Has that changed?
3: It has changed. And I'm actually
2: wow
3: thinking carefully about when to go under the knife, when to receive these interfaces for myself.
2: Hmm. And right now, if one chose to do this, how much would they have to pay? Let's say they had the surgery covered, but for the limb and the technology, how much would that cost?
3: So in 5 years, when this entire bionic reconstruction is made available clinically, commercially, mm-hmm. you know, for a bionic, say, foot ankle with the magnets and the surgery and whatnot, it's on the order of $100,000,
2: mm-hmm.
3: including the surgery and the robotic components and the sensing components and the computer components.
2: So expensive.
3: Well, it's on par with other surgeries. The bionic legs that I'm now wearing cost about $40,000, mm-hmm. about the cost of a car. You know, just what is the value of being able to walk, right? So, you know, $40,000 sounds like a lot, but it's pretty nice to be able to walk across the room.
2: I listened to a podcast that you did with someone who received, who has been part of one of your research projects. And the two of you were talking about how much fun it is to have a prosthetic, and this idea that we have normalized the quote unquote normal body, and that we hopefully are entering an era where this merging of bodies and machines is not only functional, but like sexy even.
3: I mean, people often talk about the example of eyeglasses, right? The glasses are a prosthesis, but now, you know, it's a fashion accessory. So yeah, I mean, when technology really works, when we're able to rebuild bodies and give people back their freedom, give people back their ability to dance and to run and with the expression that they want to put out into the world. Will these new bodies express themselves in terms of good design and aesthetics? Absolutely.
2: It's going to be an interesting era when part of our bodies begin to age and deteriorate, and another part can be potentially continuously upgraded.
3: Correct. My own body, my bionic legs are upgraded every 5 years, and my biological body continues to get worse and worse due to age-related degeneration.
2: Due to age-related, and we're getting old, aren't we?
3: That's right. So that you're right, that is very interesting. In a sense, the bionic part of my body is immortal, but my biological body, you know, obviously won't be able to keep up unless there's major breakthroughs in aging.
2: I mean, this speaks to your philosophy that we should, and this is the word you use, if I'm correct, become cyborgs, right?
3: Well, I don't know about should, but I do think it's part of humanity's natural progression to go from developing and using tools that are separate from our body to a more profound integration. Half of my lab is focused on technology to augment human capability beyond innate physiological levels. So we're building exoskeletons that if I gave you one of our exoskeletons, you'd be able to jump higher, run faster, walk better. So that type of technological power, if you will be very popular and will become quite pervasive in society. I predict 10 years, certainly 20 years from now, when you walk down the streets of major cities in the world, you'll routinely see people wearing bionics that are augmenting their capabilities.
2: So like the UPS guy is going to be flinging packages with no problem.
3: Absolutely. If we don't have humanoids delivering packages or aerial vehicles, if it's still humans, the humans will definitely be augmented. Absolutely.
2: That was Hugh Herr. He is an engineer and biophysicist at MIT, where he co-leads the Yang Center for Bionics. Hugh and his team published a study of patients who have received this new procedure. We will link to the study and Hugh's talks at ted.npr.org. Special thanks also to Jim Ewing for sharing his story. Jim and Hugh, by the way, are both still climbing. On the show today, augmenting humans. I'm Anoush Zamarodi, and you are listening to the TED Radio Hour from NPR. We'll be back in a minute.

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1: It's the TED Radio Hour from NPR. I'm Manoush Zomorodi. On the show today, augmenting humans. We heard how Hugh Herr is taking prosthetics and integrating them into the body in new ways. Now we want to turn to technology being developed to mimic another part of our anatomy, our skin. This research is in its early days because replicating the sensations that the body's largest organ sends to our brains is incredibly difficult.
2: So the skin is a complex system where there are a lot of things that are actually all working together at the same time.
1: This is Ana Maria Coclita. She is a materials scientist who has spent the past decade trying to replicate skin artificially. This idea isn't new. Artificial skin has been around since the 1980s. It's often used for burn victims. But there's something missing from today's artificial skin.
2: There is the possibility to reconstruct the skin more or less, that it kind of looks similar to before the burn, but still the sensation is lost.
1: The warmth of your coffee cup in the morning, water running through your hands as you wash them, or all the different textures you touch, smooth, rough, soft, or sharp. All of those sensations are captured by your skin's receptors.
2: We have receptors that are for strong touch, light touch, that is for the temperature. We have millions of receptors.
1: And all day long, those millions of receptors are bombarded with all kinds of information.
2: And then they transmit this information through electrical stimuli to the brain, thanks to the nerve connections. So it's a very complex system.
1: And because the skin is so complex, replicating all those sensations has been really difficult until now.
2: This is a piece of skin, of artificial skin.
1: Here's Ana Maria Coclita on the TED stage, where she unveiled smart skin.
2: We have, for the first time, produced an artificial skin that can respond at the same time to three stimuli. Touch, so force, temperature, and humidity. And it can do this also at an unprecedented resolution. So it's a very tiny device. And so this means that it can sense objects that are actually smaller than the objects that can be sensed with our skin. So first of all, imagine burns victims. If the burn is very deep, these burns up until the lower level of the epidermis, and this makes patients lose sensation. If one could make completely artificial skin, then, you know, the skin, this artificial skin could be applied as a patch in the area where there is the burn and give back the sensation to the people who have lost it.
1: So let's talk about what you're doing in your lab. You know, if I came into your lab and you showed it to me, what would I see?
2: This artificial skin is actually thinner than the cross section of a hair.
1: Huh.
2: So it's basically impossible to see and impossible to really feel it when you touch it. So it takes the properties and the characteristics of the support material. So if we deposit it on top of a glove, it will look like a glove. We have even deposited on top of this transferable tattoos, you know, the type that kids use.
1: Hmm.
2: And then what you see is just really the tattoo paper. So It's so tiny that you don't see it and you don't feel it, but it takes the shape of the support material.
1: The artificial skin is made of a bunch of nanoscopic cylinders.
2: This is the architecture of the artificial skin. So we are really able to control the thickness and the chemical composition of a material at the atomic level.
1: The inner core of each cylinder is filled with a polymer that gets bigger when exposed to a stimuli.
2: Like touch, temperature, and humidity.
1: And the outer part of the cylinder is made of something called piezoelectric material.
2: A piezoelectric material is a material that, when it is compressed, produces electricity.
1: So when the cylinder is touched or exposed to heat, for example, the polymer on the inside kind of puffs up and compresses the material on the outside. And boom.
2: This produces an electric current.
1: From there,
2: each of these cylinders could be connected to a series of electrodes, and then we measure the electricity at each of these locations.
1: And similar to how our own skin sends information about what it's feeling to our brains,
2: the artificial skin sends information to a computer, and that's where we read this electric signal. But then, you know, this signal can also be transmitted wirelessly to, for example, a neuroprosthetic. And this is how we actually intend to transmit it to the brain. But that will be a future development.
1: You mentioned prosthetics. Earlier in this episode, we talked to Hugh Herr at MIT. I'm sure you're familiar with his prosthetics work. How would smart skin be an added value, I guess, or be important to someone who needs to wear a prosthetic?
2: Yeah, so with this type of artificial skin, when this would be added to a prosthesis, then we could produce electrical signals that could send directly the information, could either stimulate the rest of the arm or of the leg, or they could transmit the information to a neuroprosthesis in the brain and then help the patient recognize also the characteristics of the objects that they are touching.
1: So if they had a prosthetic foot, they would know if they were walking on hot gravel or...
2: Yes, exactly. So a prosthetic hand, for example, would feel a hot cup or a cold bottle of beer and would feel the difference. Another interesting field of application would be robotics. Nowadays, humanoid robots are used in many fields, for example, in medicine, but also in household. And these robots are exposed to several stimuli, several interactions with the environment and with the humans, and sometimes they have too many inputs at the same time. And this is the reason number one for robot failure. So imagine a future where actually a robot could be a bit more sensitive, a bit smarter. This would lead also to a higher safety of this technology.
1: I mean, would that be, this sounds kind of like science fiction, but in the future that you have a burn and you just put on like a temporary tattoo over that part and it connects to your body?
2: Something like that, yes. It could be a temporary tattoo or a patch, you know, that can be applied on the body, and then there could be different way of detecting the electrical signals. Could be even that it is just connected to an app on the smartphone, and then maybe the app is, I don't know, sending a message, a warning, a sound, if the temperature goes above a certain level. There could be different options.
1: In terms of the drawbacks to this, I can only imagine this is expensive?
2: Well, yes and no, actually. In the sense that the instruments to deposit these materials are expensive at the beginning, but then the amount of material that is produced is so tiny that when you do a calculation per centimeter squared, the price is not that high.
3: Oh, interesting. Okay, so this could be something that is accessible to people.
2: Yes, that's where we would like really to keep it at accessible to people. It's a challenge. And therefore, it's an interesting project, you know, from also the scientific point of view, from the technological point of view. And yeah, this is what keeps me going.
1: That's Anna Maria Coclita. She's a materials scientist and a professor in the Department of Physics at the University of Bari in Italy. You can see her full talk at TED.com. So we've talked about adding technology to our lives in the form of robots and prosthetics and smart skin. But technology is also being used to enhance and alter organisms that live inside the human body. The biochemist Jennifer Doudna won the Nobel Prize for discovering the gene editing technology CRISPR. Now she's using that technology to find a cure for diseases like asthma and Alzheimer's by manipulating the microbiome that live inside our guts. Here she is explaining how on the TED stage in 2023.
4: The essence of being human is that we solve problems. And when we're faced with enormous problems like disease and climate change, we need to solve them by collaboration. I'm excited to tell you about a new kind of collaboration that will absolutely create solutions to these big problems. It's a collaboration that's unexpected because it's between humans and the tiniest organisms that populate our planet, the bacteria and other microbes that live in, on, and around us. Bacteria may be small and unseen, but they often have inspired transformative innovations, including the one that has become the cornerstone of my own research. Over the past decade, I've been at the forefront of developing a revolutionary technology called CRISPR that has come from the study of how bacteria fight viral infection. CRISPR is amazing, because it allows us to precisely edit the DNA in living organisms, including in people and plants. With CRISPR, we can change, remove, or replace the genes that govern the function of cells. This means that we now have the ability to use CRISPR like a word processor to find, cut, and paste text. CRISPR, amazingly, has already cured people of devastating disorders like sickle cell disease, and it's created rice plants that are resistant to both diseases and drought. Incredible, right? But the next world-changing advance with CRISPR will actually come from editing genes beyond just in individual organisms. We now have the ability to use CRISPR to edit entire populations of tiny microbes called microbiomes that live in and on our bodies. For decades, scientists studied bacteria one organism at a time as if each type of bacteria behaved independently. But we now know that bacterial behaviors, both good and bad, result from their interactions within complex microbiomes. In humans, dysfunctional gut microbiomes are associated with diseases as diverse as Alzheimer's and asthma. And in farm animals, microbiomes produce methane, a powerful contributor to climate change. But when they're healthy, both human and animal microbiomes can actually prevent disease and reduce methane emissions. So to harness these benefits, we need a way to precisely and reproducibly control these microbial communities. So why have microbiomes been difficult to control in the past? It turns out that microbiomes are very complex and they're difficult to manipulate. Antibiotics affect the entire microbiome, and their overuse can lead to drug resistance. Diet and probiotics are nonspecific, and they're often ineffective. Fecal transplants face various challenges to both effectiveness and acceptance. But with CRISPR, we have a tool that works like a scalpel. It allows us to target a particular gene in a particular kind of cell. With CRISPR, we can change one kind of bacterium without affecting all the others. Another challenge is that less than 1% of the world's microbial species have been grown and studied in the lab. Fortunately, We can now access the other 99% due to the pioneering research of my colleague Jill Banfield and her breakthrough technology, metagenomics, which is a tool that allows us to figure out what species are present and what they're doing in a microbial community. Metagenomics creates a detailed blueprint of a complex microbiome, and that means that we can use it to figure out how to use gene editing tools in the right gene, in the right organism. You might be wondering how we can take this new knowledge and harness it to solve real-world problems. Well, we're bringing together these two breakthrough technologies, metagenomics and CRISPR, to create a brand new field of science called precision microbiome editing. This will allow us to discover links between dysfunctional microbiomes and disease or greenhouse gas emissions. We can develop modified and improved microbiome editors and show that they're safe and effective. And then we can then begin to deploy these optimized solutions that will be transformative in the future. So, how does this affect our health and the health of our planet? Specific microbiome compositions in livestock can actually reduce methane emissions by up to 80%, but doing that today currently requires daily interventions at enormous expense, and it just doesn't scale. But with precision microbiome editing, we have an opportunity to modify a calf's microbiome at birth, limiting that animal's impact on the climate for its entire lifetime. In human health, asthma affects up to 300 million people around the world, a number that grows by 50% each decade, and it disproportionately affects lower-income children. Our team has identified a promising link between a molecule produced in the gut microbiome and asthma development. With precision microbiome editing, we could offer a child at risk for asthma a non-invasive therapy that would eliminate asthma-inducing molecules, changing her life trajectory. And what's really exciting is that these same approaches in the future could help us treat or even prevent human diseases that are linked to the gut microbiome, including obesity, diabetes, and Alzheimer's. I think it's fascinating that we can now use CRISPR to edit the same tiny organisms that gave us CRISPR. In doing so, we're collaborating with the ultimate partner, nature. Together, we can use CRISPR-powered precision microbiome editing to build a more resilient future for all of us. Thank you very much.
3: That was Nobel Prize-winning biochemist Jennifer Doudna. You can watch all of her talks at TED.com. Thank you so much for listening to our episode, Augmenting Humans. It was produced by Katie Monteleone, Rachel Faulkner-White, James Delahoussie, and Fiona Guerin. It was edited by Sanaz Meshkinpour and me. Our production staff at NPR also includes Hersha Nahada and Matthew Cloutier. Our audio engineers were Patrick Murray and David Greenberg. Our theme music was written by Ramtin Arablouei. Our partners at TED are Chris Anderson, Roxanne Highlash, Alejandra Salazar, and Daniela Balarezzo. I'm Manoush Zomorodi, and you've been listening to the TED Radio Hour from NPR.
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5: 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It's just about 11 a.m. on this Wednesday, June 10th, 2026, and time for World Cafe, followed by PRX's The World, Norm Smith in the saddle for Backcountry today, Susie McCartney in for Flashbacks and Fresh Tracks, and Drew Vincent on With Strings Attached tonight. Looking at the local weather for the Skagway area today, mostly cloudy, high near 63, low around 48. For Haines, Deschutes, Kluckwan, and the Chilkat Valley, today mostly cloudy, becoming partly cloudy late, highs 60 to 66 and lows in the lower 40s. In local waters today, south wind 15 knots with gusts to 30 knots early, seas 2 feet or less. Here's World Cafe.
6: From NPR, this is World Cafe. I'm Kaleo. Charlie Sheen reaches out to the feds. Yep, definitely from the mind of John Darnielle and the Mountain Goats, a new song from their new record, Days, which is coming your way. Philadelphia's been very, very good to Kurt Vile. He's got a new album and a new song about his life.

back in the vault for a 1995 performance from Bruce Hornsby. Plus Iron and Wine, Mount Joy, and Wednesday. That's today on World Cafe. Okay, it's absolutely mandatory that once every 3 or 4 months, in order to keep our musical house clean from evil spirits or vibes, we gotta jaboo.

0: And that was, I think, Kurt Vile there. You're tuned in to KHNS, Haines, Skagway, and Kluckwan on World Cafe. We're just breaking in here for a second to test our phone system. We've got both Don and Avery here on both our lines. And you can both hear me. Yep, you're both on the air.
1: I can hear you, Marley. I cannot hear Avery if she is speaking.
2: I can hear Marley and Don. Can you hear me?
0: Yes, Don, is that a confirmation you can hear Avery?
1: I could hear Avery then, yes.
0: Great. Okay. Well, that all sounds like it's working. We'll get our levels checked here. And yeah, we want to say one more thing, Avery, and one more thing, Don, to confirm one more time.
1: One more thing.
2: Yes, I am here and can hear you.
0: Great. Awesome. Well, that sounds good. We're just getting ready for some upcoming interviews with phone callers. So, thanks to you, listener, for bearing with us for this real quick test, and we'll bring you back to World Cafe. And thanks, Don and Avery, for helping with this test as well.

0: Iron and Wine. The song is called Grace for Saints and Ramblers. You can find it on the album Ghost on Ghost. 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

set. Listen, Charlie, you're from Hollywood, and the moving pictures are what they used to be, it's true. But I'm not sure what you think the Bureau can do. Gentlemen, the camera.

0: to Tennessee.
1: Arrested Development with Tennessee, putting the wraps on this edition of The Cafe. On the next Cafe, a mini concert with the Mexico City duo Sotomayor. And that's electronic music with Latin rhythms and Afrobeat, which I find incredibly cool. 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And we produce this program from WXPN at the University of Pennsylvania in Philly. I'm Stephen Kaleo. Talk to you soon on the next World Cafe.
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3: 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It's just about noon on this pleasant Wednesday, June 10th, 2026, and time for PRX's The World, followed by Norm Smith in the Saddle for Backcountry, Susie McCartney in for Flashbacks and Fresh Tracks, and Drew Vincent on With Strings Attached Tonight. Taking an updated look at the local weather for Skagway area today, mostly cloudy, high near 63, low around 48. Haines, Deschutes, Klukwan, and the Chilkat Valley, mostly cloudy, becoming partly cloudy late, highs 60 to 66 and lows in the lower 40s. In local waters today, south wind 20 knots, decreasing to 15 knots late, with seas 3 feet subsiding to 2 feet. High pressure remains over the eastern Gulf through tomorrow with low clouds and fog. A low pressure system moves into the western Gulf late Friday.
4: Once again, there is violence in the streets of Belfast.
5: These idiots didn't just target ethnic minority groups. They targeted Northern Ireland. They targeted society.
4: I'm Marco Werman.
6: And I'm Carolyn Beeler. Also today, in Fiji, the government has blocked plans for a waste incineration plant. If every country stopped accepting other people's garbage, our guest says,
7: they will solve a problem momentarily, but they will create another problem.

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There was a tall oak tree that loved the babbling brook, and the babbling brook loved the mountain high.

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He made a man, then a woman, to be flesh and blood. Then along came the devil.

I think it's still there. Dorsey Burnett, I'd love that. I love that, and I love you guys. And you're listening to Backcountry for this Wednesday, and it's not windy. Yeah, it's good. So Backcountry till 3 o'clock this afternoon. I'm Norm. I'll be with you till then, and going to play all kinds of stuff to get you going here. So it's been a little bit cool, hasn't it? Been cool. We had those 2 days of summer. Was it last week? It went by so fast, I just went, poof, it was 77 degrees. That's too much for me. I was out in the boat, and we were taking our coat off and opening the windows, and it's like, oh, good grief. Well, that changed a lot, but I saw that, what was it? One of my favorite flowers, aside from the dandelions, although, well, they're just pretty, is the lavender ones, the lavender, oh, I can't even think of the name of it. Now I'm having one of those memory things. Anyway, it's been cold, but we're going to keep you warm here this afternoon on Backcountry. And if you have a request, give us a call at 766-2020, 983-2853 from Skagway or wherever you're streaming, listening to us from around the world, in California, Oregon, Washington, other parts of Alaska, Mexico, wherever you are. Here's Floyd Tillman to keep you going.

about Cluckwan ever since the tribe came out. Well, I'm going to Cluckwan. Okay, we heard from, that was Johnny and June by request, and it goes out to the birthday girl today. And let's see, we heard from Johnny Western with the Gunfighter. And I never with Webb Pierce, just love the guitar on that one. Johnny Bond with the Stars on the Midnight Range. And Floyd Tillman started the set off with his rendition of Driving Nails in My Coffin on a Wednesday, or any other day of the week is fine with me. Okay, let's see what's happening. The Skagway Police Department reports an increase in scam emails coming from what appear to be local entities. Residents are reminded to use caution when opening emails and clicking links and scanning QR codes and what have you. So don't do that. Don't respond to suspicious emails. And you need to contact the organization directly using a known phone number or website. For more information, you can call 983 in Skagway, 983-2232. I don't know whether that's the police department's number or not, but anyway, don't open those emails, and forget those spam calls that you get on the telephone, too. I got one of those the other day, and when I went to answer it, they hung up. But that happens. Okay, music continues from his album, My Country. Here's R.W. Hampton and West Texas Town.

Now, some of y'all never been down south too much. I'm gonna tell you a little bit about this so that you understand what I'm talking about. Down there we have a plant that grows out in the woods and the fields. Looks something like a turnip green. Everybody calls it poke salad. Poke salad. Used to know a girl lived down there and she'd go out in the evenings and pick her a mess of it. Carry it home and cook it for supper. Cause that's about all they had to eat. They did all right.

Richard Spafford. Straight razor-toting moment. Lord, I must pick my mess up.

straight razor toting businesswoman. Sounds like a nasty, nasty, nasty lady. We heard from Tony Joe White when I was putting the show together the other day. I was like, I wanted to play this, and Elvis does a rendition of this, Poke Salad Annie, and Bobby Bear, and several others. But I think this is my favorite, though. Tony Joe White, he does a good job with that. I like the guitar, so I hope you liked it, too. Okay, we heard from Don Walser and Texas Top Hand and Ferlin Husky with an odd one called I'll Baby Sit With You. And R.W. Hampton with the West Texas Town on a Southeast Alaska Wednesday afternoon at 1:34 and 15 seconds. So how about that for precise? Okay, let's see. 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And it's not too early. It's almost 1:35 and time for listener personals. And I just have one to read. I think I heard this once before, but Ron and Jean are looking for somebody to help them hang wallpaper. So if you're a paper hanger and you have experience, give them a call at 766-2395. It's a dying trait. No, Well, anyway, if you're a paper hanger, there's not too many people that do that anymore, and not too many people that want to do it, actually. It's too much work. Okay, that's it for Listener Personals. You'll hear them again this afternoon during Flashbacks and Fresh Tracks with Susie McCartney will be flashing you and backing you this afternoon at 4:40. Another time for Listener Personals is your space for sharing personal messages through out the Upper Lynn Canal and beyond. To get your message on the air, you can click on the listener personal submission on our website, or you can email us at khns@khns.org, or you can just call the station and say, and then listen to the menu and wait till you hear listener submission. 766-2020, 983-2853 from Skagway, and we'll add your LP on the air for everyone to hear. 1:36, music continues, and what have I got lined up here? Oh, yeah, I wanted to play this one. Here's Marty Robbins, and a nice one. It's from his album, The Story of My Life, and this is called Ruby Ann.

0: some preach right, some preach love, and some preach fight. Takes every kind to make the world go round. Takes only one to gun you down. Goodbye, Martin.
1: Goodbye, Martin.
0: Six white horses come to take you home.

0: If my old flame, my latest spark means troubles in the air.
1: I like how he says air. Okay, the Malpass Brothers. And oh yeah, we heard from Tommy Cash with the Six White Horses and Loretta. Loretta, Loretta, Loretta. That's the way Conway says it. Loretta, Loretta. And we started the set off with Ruby Ann with Marty Robbins and 146, 147. And we'll have a look at the weather here just shortly, so stay tuned for that. Work has begun on the Haines Search Medical Center project, and drivers are asked to be aware of increased trucks turning at the intersections of West Fair Drive and Jones Point Road and the Haines Highway. So watch out for trucks if you're driving down that way. And use caution in the area. No road closures are anticipated at this time. For questions and additional information, you can call the following number, 907-766-2833. Okay? All right. So, music continues, and, you know, back in the 60s, there was no real format to a lot of music all across the country, and they used to play Roger Miller along with Frank Sinatra and Dean Martin, and they'd play, some old country stuff, and one of the artists that rose to fame during that time was a woman named Brenda. And this is one of my favorite Brenda songs, and I think you'll like it too. This is called Break It to Me Gently. All right, Brenda, here goes.

One more. Waylon with one called Waymore's Blues, and that's from his album Dreamin' My Dreams is the name of the CD. And we heard from Marty Robbins by request at 1:56. And have a quick look at the weather here just for fun. 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Open 8 to 5:30 Monday through Friday and 8 to 5 on Saturdays and 10 to 2 on Sundays at 766-2595. Let's see what's happening. Good news. Here's the guy that lives in Juneau that forecasts the weather for Haynes and Skagway. We already know what it is now, so tomorrow let's see what's happening. Partly sunny tomorrow, highs near 64, lows around 46. Friday, partly sunny continues, highs near 65 for tomorrow and lows around 50. And let's see. High pressure remains over the eastern Gulf through tomorrow with low clouds and fog. Low pressure system moves into the western Gulf late Friday, increasing wind and wave heights in the eastern Gulf, and the inner channels will have a lighter wind pattern over the weekend. In local waters for tomorrow, light winds becoming south to 10 knots, seas 2 feet or less, and Friday, south winds to 20 knots, seas to 3 feet. It's 1:57. 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

Shelby County Tribune when this classified advertisement caught my eye. It said, take immediate delivery on this 57 Chevrolet half-ton pickup truck. We'll sell or swap for a hide a bed and $35. Call 140-RING-2 and ask for Bob. Well, I called Bob up on the telephone. He says, hello, this is Bob speaking. I says, is this here the Bob got the pickup truck for sale? He says, yeah. I says, where are you? He says, 14 East on County 12. Turn right on the one-lane gravel road. You can park in the yard. Beware of the dog. Wipe your feet off, knock three times, and bring your billfold. Well, I tooled on East on County 12, turned right on the one-lane gravel road, and I parked in the yard, and a German Shepherd come out and grabbed on my leg. Then I knocked three times to wipe my feet. The dog let go, and the screen door opened, and Bob come out and says, what do you want? Says, come see your truck. He says, follow me. Come on, Frank. Dog's name is Frank. Well, we all went past the chicken house, through the hog pen, down to the tractor shed, and then wound up in the back of the barn field of cow pies. And sitting right there in a pool of grease was a half-ton Chevy pickup truck with a 1960 license plate, a bumper sticker says Vote for Dick, and a Brillo box full of rusty parts. And Bob says, what do you think? Well, I kicked the tire and then got in the seat and sat on a petrified apple core and found a bunch of field mice living in the glove compartment. He says their shaft is bent and the rear end leaks. You can fix her quick with an oily rag. Use a nailed starter. I lost the key. Don't pay any mind to that whirring sound. She used a little oil, but outside of that, she's cherry. I says, what'll it take? Says, what do you got? It says, $28.15. Says, you got a deal signed here. I'll go get the title and the can full of gas. I put a nail in the slot and fired her up. She coughed and belched up a bunch of smoke, and I backed her right through the hog pen into the yard. Well, Frank jumped in and bit my leg, and I beat him off the crowbar. He jumped on out, and the door fell off, and the left front tire went flat. I jacked it up and patched the tube, and Frank tore a piece of my shirt off. And then Bob come out and called him off, says, you better get on out of here. I went left on the one-lane gravel road, went 14 west and County 12, took two full quarts of 40-weight oil, just to get her to the Conoco station. And I pulled up to the regular pump, and then Harold Sykes and his kid come out and says, I'd seen better stuff at the junkyard. Where'd you ever get that truck? I said, that's a long story, Harold. I was thumbing through the want ads in the Shelby County Tribune when this classified advertisement caught my eye.

Oh, yeah. Here it comes. Dwight Yoakam from his album Under the Covers is the name of the CD. And God, I don't know. I was looking for the date on that. I couldn't even find it. It's so old. But anyway, we heard from Eddie Cochran with his Summertime Blues and Truck Driving Man with George Hamilton IV. And C.W. McCall started the set off with a Classified, and somewhere in there there was Charlie Pride and busted again, caught him at 2:24, and we'll have a look at the community calendar here coming up in about 4 minutes, so stay tuned for that. Happening this Friday, June 12th, the Clukwan School is hosting a fundraiser this Friday, selling fresh dill, cilantro, and basil at the Haynes Packing Store on Main Street in Haynes. And the herbs were grown hydroponically at the school up in Clukwan. And the proceeds for the sale help support the school. So you want to help support the Clukwan School? Of course you do. For questions, call 767-5551. That's this Friday at the Packing Store on Main Street. Fresh dill and cilantro and basil. Sounds good. Let's make some spaghetti sauce or pizza sauce or something tomatoey anyway. Okay, let's see, I've got, I can do that, but, oh, I'm going to play this. Here's Mackenzie Carpenter, and I just love this. I found this the other day, and this is called High Pony on 3, 1, 2, 3.

right. Luke Bryan, and that's called Country, and she knows it. We heard from Mackenzie Carpenter, and a nice one, High Pony's the name of that, at 2:30 and 1 minute, and it's time for the community calendar. This program is underwritten in part by you, the listeners, and by Dr. Elizabeth Wolf, also known as Nene Wolf, in support of community radio here in the Upper Lynn Canal, and all the news and information and music KHNS provides. Let's see what's happening for today, for this Wednesday, June 10th already, 2026. Happy Biggie Birthdays goes out to Randy Miner, to Suzanne V.A. Smith, my wife, and happy birthday to Holden Fontenot. Happy birthday to John Carlson. Happy birthday to Mario Benassi Sr. Happy birthday to Thomas Craig Knorr, and happy birthday to Luna Cosmo. It's going to be a birthday day in the Northern Panhandle today, so happy birthday, everybody. Happy wedding anniversary to Teresa and Carl Richardson. And that's it for the anniversaries. Today in Haynes and Gluckwan, the American Bald Eagle Foundation and the Chilcotin Heritage Center are open until 4 p.m. The Sheldon Museum is open and the Hammer Museum are open until 5. The Gluckwan Community Library is open until 6. And there's a weekly work party at the Henderson Community Farm on Allen Road from 5 until 7 p.m. Tuckshinnuck Watershed Council and Naturalist Workshop is happening at 5:30 at the Tuckshinnuck office at Jones Point. And the WERQ, W-E-R-Q, is exercise class is happening at 5:45 p.m. at the Chilcat Center Dance Studio. Dalton City Limits, live music with Keep the Pool Open at 6 p.m. at the fairgrounds if you're looking for some entertainment this evening. It doesn't cost anything. And the Haynes Fellowship of AA has an anonymous newcomer meeting at 6 p.m. upstairs in the Gateway Building. You call 314-0981 for more information. The public library in Haynes is open until 7 with a nature walk at 3 and a ukulele jam. And the topic is I Don't Want to Live on the Moon at 4 p.m. in the kids' room. And let's see, happening in Skagway. Today in Skagway, the Klondike Gold Rush Park facilities and the Skagway Museum are open until 4. Skagway Public Library is open until 7. And

0: contact centers open until 9 p.m. with spinning at 4:15, pickleball at 5:30 till 8. There's a DIE Community Advisory Board meeting at 5:30 in the Skagway Assembly Chambers. And tomorrow in Haines and Clockwan, the Stretch and Strength class is happening at 8:30 here at the Chilcat Center. The American Bald Eagle Foundation opens at 9 tomorrow. Clockwan Community Library opens at 9 also, with a PBS lesson at 9 a.m. and Legos at 10. Intermediate Tai Chi at 9:30 with Qi Gong at 11 here at the Chilcat Center, and the Haines Sheldon Museum and the Hammer Museum and the Public Library are open at 10. And there's a weed pulling party. The Toxinuck Watershed office at Jones Point meets at 10, and they'll be serving pizza after that. So pull your weeds and eat pizza. Sounds like a good combination. Haines Senior Center transportation and lunch sign up. Call 766-2383 to make that happen. Tomorrow in Skagway, the rec center opens at 5 a.m. sharp with a chair-based fitness at 10:30, and the Klondike Gold Rush Park facilities are open at 9 a.m. The Skagway Museum is open also at 10 a.m., and the Skagway Public Library opens at 10 a.m. with a summer reading program convening at 10:30 with ancient writing for ages 6 through 11. And the Skagway Senior Center has transportation and lunch sign up, but you need to call this number to make it happen tomorrow. Here's the number to call today, 907-713-7045. And let's see. I did that. Okay, I guess that's it. Okay, that's it for the community calendar, another public service brought to you by your community radio station, broadcasting with 3,000 wonderful watts of power. And music continues. Here's a title cut from Jason Scott and the High Heat, and this is called Highway Robbery.
1: Yeehaw!

straight. And honey, I own this bar. They say tonight it's your birthday.

Braxton Keith and I Own This Bar. That's a cute one. Chase Rice with one called Connie Lou, and Miranda Lambert with Crisco. And Jason Scott and the High Heat started the set off with a highway robbery on a highway Wednesday afternoon at 48 past the hour. And coming up this Saturday, the Haines first one of the season, the Haines Farmers Market, is happening this Saturday, June 13th, from 10 a.m. to 1 p.m. at Patience Pavilion at the Fairgrounds in Haines. And the market features goods and foods from the Chilkat Valley, plus live music. That's this coming Saturday through September. To become a vendor, you can email the Haines Farmers Market at gmail.com. And there's more information available on social media. The first of the season, Haines Farmers Market, this coming Saturday, 10 a.m. at Payson's Pavilion at the Fairgrounds in Haines. So it's going to be fun. Always interesting to see. It's like everybody shows up for that one. I don't know. It's the first one of the year, and you never know what the veggies and snacks and stuff is going to arrive. It could be cupcakes, and it could be honey butter. It could be just about anything. So it's going to be fun. Okay, music continues from the album. Well, this is the title cut. This was Elizabeth Cook and Evan Felker. And this is an interesting one. It's called Razor Wire Wall. Coming at you in three. One, two, three.

Oh, nice picking on that one. That's from the group called Old Tennessee Country, Fishing with My Regrets. And we heard from Elizabeth Cook with a Razor Wire Wall at 256 and a half. And let's take a quick look at the Earth, Air, and Water Report for this Wednesday, June 10th already. And no adverse conditions on the Alaska Highway or the Klondike Highway. There's bare roads on the Haines Highway, single-lane traffic between 20 and 25 mile from 5:30 a.m. till 5:30 p.m. Monday through Saturday, with flaggers and pilot cars expect delays. Fairy tales go like this. The Hubbard is hubbing its way, departing Skagway right now, and will depart Haines at 4:45 this afternoon, southbound for Juneau. The Hubbard returns daily at 11:45 tomorrow, or Friday, daily tomorrow through Sunday. Arriving at 11:45. In the world of moving water, low tide at 3:19 this afternoon, 3.4. High tide tonight is at 9:44 p.m., 16.1. A low tide in the morning, 4:28 a.m. is a 0.7 footer. And high tide again is at 10:40 a.m. is a 13.2 foot tide. We have 18 hours, 25 minutes of daylight today. Sunset this evening is at 10:13. Sunrise tomorrow is at 3:48. We'll gain 2 more minutes of daylight between now and mañana. That's going to do it for me. Stay tuned next for news headlines from NPR, followed by flashbacks and fresh tracks with the Susie McCartney. I'll be back again next week with more backcountry. Hope you've enjoyed the music. I've enjoyed playing it for you. Keep your powder dry, watch where you step, and tell somebody you love them. Take you home here with some Ray Wiley Hubbard. This is called Wanna Rock and Roll. Bye-bye. We'll see you next week.

0: This is KHNS in Haines, Skagway, and Klukwan, Alaska. 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
1: Live from NPR News in Washington, I'm Ryland Barton. The U.S. has resumed strikes on Iran after President Trump said Iran was taking too long to negotiate a peace deal. The countries have traded attacks several times, despite Trump repeatedly saying the war is winding down soon. NPR's Deepa Shivaram has more.
2: Trump says Iran downed a U.S. Army helicopter earlier this week. Both pilots were unharmed. On Tuesday, the U.S. resumed strikes on Iran to retaliate, and Trump said more strikes would follow.
3: We'll see what happens, but we hit them hard yesterday, and we're going to hit them again hard today.
2: The renewed conflict likely means the war with Iran that Trump and Israel started will go on even longer, contrary to the president's repeated claims that it would be short and that an end is in sight. Trump also claimed that a peace deal has been fully negotiated with Iran, but Iran just needs to sign it. Negotiations have been going on for weeks, with little signs of a deal being reached soon. Deepa Shivaram, NPR News, The White House.
1: A key spy law that the government says underpins more than 60% of President Trump's daily intelligence briefing might expire Friday, despite a deal that appeared to be coming together in Congress to extend it. NPR's Eric McDaniel reports.
4: The president has doubled down on Bill Pulte to be the acting director of national intelligence. Pulte, head of a housing finance agency, has been a prominent partisan attack dog for the president, leveraging confidential information to go after the president's perceived enemies. That concerns Democrats, many of whom already worried about how the spy law known as FISA 702 has been used to peruse Americans' private electronic communications without a court warrant. If Pulte can use mortgage forms to further Trump's vendettas, what could he do with the whole U.S. surveillance apparatus, the thinking goes. It will be tough for Republicans to find a path forward largely on their own. A number of GOP lawmakers are also worried about the law's privacy risks. Eric McDaniel, NPR News, The Capitol.
1: Inflation hit 4.2% last month, the highest rate in 3 years, with higher energy costs pushing up prices across the economy. Economists say consumers are likely to keep feeling the squeeze ahead of the midterm elections. NPR's Windsor Johnston reports.
5: Rising energy costs continue to work their way through the economy, pushing up the price of everything from food and airfare to shipping and manufacturing. Economist Mark Zandi says consumers shouldn't expect much relief anytime soon.
6: You know that old adage that prices go up like a rocket, they come down like a feather. Oil prices now are kind of sort of around $90 a barrel. Now that may be about as low as it gets for a while, even if the president nails down some kind of deal here in the next few days, few weeks.
5: Sandy says the typical household has paid more than $500 in added energy costs since February. That alone is more than the roughly $350 families received in tax relief this year. Windsor Johnston, NPR News.
1: AI stocks dragged the U.S. stock market down today. This is NPR. Thousands of Southern Baptists voted overwhelmingly to advance a formal ban on churches with female pastors in the nation's largest conservative and evangelical denomination. The vote at their annual meeting sent a clear message that men alone should preach to congregations. The ban will require a similar vote at next year's meeting to be approved. OpenAI says Chinese-linked accounts use ChatGPT to fan online criticism of data centers in the U.S. NPR's Shannon Bond reports the company says the influence operation was trying to capitalize on a rising wave of anti-data center sentiment among Americans.
7: OpenAI says the accounts were likely run by a private Chinese tech company working for provincial government clients in China. Posing as Americans on social media, they posted AI-generated comments and images highlighting electricity costs associated with data centers. OpenAI's lead investigator, Ben Nimmo, says the campaign followed a familiar playbook.
8: This looks like a classic example of a foreign influence operation jumping onto the bandwagon of a genuine and pre-existing domestic debate and trying to manipulate it by using fake accounts posing as Americans.
7: OpenAI says the social media posts didn't get much traction, and it has banned the accounts from using ChatGPT. Shannon Bond, NPR News.
1: Legendary British actor Laurence Olivier has been honored with a plaque at his childhood home in London. Unveiled by Ian McKellen, the plaque marks where Olivier began acting as a child, creating a makeshift stage for performances. McKellen says Olivier's influence on the profession is unforgettable. Known for his Shakespearean roles, he won an Academy Award for playing Hamlet in 1949. This is NPR.
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11: Hey, I got it from here. Thanks. Hey, welcome. Welcome, friends and neighbors. It's time for Flashbacks and Fresh Tracks. It's Susie up here in the studio on the Seat of My Pants Express, actually, just getting myself all dialed in. Thanks for tuning in. Let's say a big thank you to our underwriter today on this perfectly pleasant Wednesday afternoon. It's kind of nice. It's just right. Not oppressively hot, not excessively windy, all of the stuff. 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All right, so we've got each other here. You've got me, I've got you for any and all of the next 2 hours. I've got about, you know, 6 songs rolling around in my head that I think I want to play. But if you have a request, feel free to give us a call, 766-2020, 983-2853, or hit me up on my digital leash if you have the ability to do so. And let's go ahead and jump into some music. Time is now 3:08. I had the pleasure of meeting Mads Rad Dad, Robbie, when he was coming up here. And yeah, boy, you really lucked out with the weather that was calling for rain, but just sun shining on us all over the place. So that's pretty rad for a visit. And anyone else who had friends and neighbors or relatives visiting, awesome. Lucky us. I'll stop talking and start playing music, because that's one of the great things about community radio is that we have these awesome shows to purvey. I'm going to start us off today with some classic Santana.

Sublime with Santeria. And for that, we heard from Manu Chao with Clandestino. And we started off today's show with some Santana, Oye Como Va. Time is just about 3:19. And you know what time that is? It's high tide. I happened to notice. I was listening this morning, and I heard the Earth, Air, and Water report, and they said high tide today is at 3:19. So, of course, here's the next song. It's Blondie. The tide is high.

the police. Every little thing she does is magic. What an awesome album. Was that Zenyatta Mondatta, 1981? I'll just say it. I was 10. Both my dad and my brother had great taste in music, and that was a well-played album, actually, on a cassette tape in a giant silver boombox. So fun. For that, we heard from Blondie, Tide Is High, because it was. And what else? Oh, Cherry Cherry, Neil Diamond. So yeah, if you're interested in hearing something that came out post the 1990s, a special call for a request. I know it's flashbacks and fresh tracks. I sometimes can't get out of the 80s and 90s. I can, and I will, but if you have anything to add that you want to call in a request specifically that's a little more current, that'd be cool. Otherwise, I'll just keep doing what I'm doing, which is pretty great. And now it's time for the community calendar for the PM edition for this Wednesday, June 10th, 2026. This is Flashbacks and Fresh Tracks. My name's Susie. Here we go. Happy birthdays. And there are so many. Randy Minor, Suzanne Vie Smith, Holden Fontenot, John Carlson, Mario Benassi Sr., Thomas Craig Knorr, and Luna Korsmo. I also happen to know it's Natalie Grant's birthday. Happy birthday, Nat Nat. Happy birthday to everyone who's celebrating today. I'm wishing very happy anniversaries to Teresa and Carl Richardson. Going on today in Haines and Cluckwan, the American Bald Eagle Foundation and the Jilgaquan Heritage Center are open until 4 p.m. The Haines Sheldon Museum and the Hammer Museum are both open until 5 p.m. And the Cluckwan Community Library is open until 6 p.m. There is a weekly work party from 5 to 7 p.m. at the Henderson Community Farm on Allen Road. And the Tokchanuk Watershed Council iNaturalist Workshop is going on at 5:30 p.m. at the Tokchanuk office at Jones Point. The work exercise class is 5:45 p.m. in the Chilcutt Center Dance Studio. And the Dalton City Limits with Keep the Pool Open is going on tonight at 6 p.m. at the fairgrounds. Haines Fellowship of Alcoholics Anonymous Open Newcomer Meeting is going on at 6 p.m. upstairs at the Gateway Building. Call 314-098. One at the Haines Library, we have they're open till 7 p.m. and there is a nature walk at 3 and a ukulele jam. I'm sorry, an ukulele jam. I Don't Want to Live on the Moon at 4 in the kids' room.

And where are we? Scroll down to page 2. Tomorrow in Haynes, Clukwan, there's strength and stretch at 8:30 a.m. in the Chilkat Center. 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Today in Skagway, the Klondike Gold Rush, Park facilities, sorry about that, and the Skagway Museum are open until 4 p.m. The Skagway Public Library is open until 7 p.m. The Rec Center is open until 9 p.m. with spinning at 4:15 and pickleball at 5:30. And it goes on till 8. The Dai Community Advisory Board meeting is at 5:30 p.m. in the Skagway Assembly Chambers. And tomorrow in Skagway, the Rec Center opens at 5 a.m. with chair-based fitness at 10:30. The Klondike Gold Rush Park facilities are open at 9 a.m. The Skagway Museum opens at 10 a.m. Skagway Public Library is open at 10 a.m. with summer reading program, Ancient Writing, for ages 6 to 11 at 10:30 a.m. And the Skagway Senior Center Transportation and Lunch sign-up is available for tomorrow, but you got to call today, 7907-713-7045. Wow, chock-a-block full of things to get involved in around the neighborhood. Hey, Susan Bryles with the Search Patient Health Benefits will be at the Haynes Search Clinic next Monday through Thursday, June 15 to 18, to assist with Medicaid, Medicare, and the health insurance marketplace, tribally sponsored health insurance, and the VA. 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I'll do that. Hey, Skagwegians, the next meeting of the Skagway Bird Club is next Wednesday, June 17, 5 to 7 p.m. at the Skagway Public Library. June's topic is Skagway's Arctic Terns. 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You know, rattling around in my mind, there is some joke from a long time ago that had the punchline was something about took a turn for the worst in a trade. All right, work that one out amongst yourselves. We'll play some music here presently. Let's go ahead and do that now. What do I have for all of y'all? Ah, yes. I happen to be listening to some of the news, and there is further unrest in Belfast. Shoot dang. Made me think of a couple of artists, including the Cranberries. Here's Zombie. It's a sing-along, and it's quite cathartic. If you know the words, go to it. Oh, wait. What? Wait, no, we already did that. Here we go.

Yes, DJ. That's Rob Bass and DJ Easy Rock with their smash hit back from '88. It Takes Two. And it does take two. We heard from Rihanna upon the replay. Balkan Beatbox with Adir Amin. Air Jazz. I Love You, My People. And started that long beefy set out with the Cranberries and Zombie. So here we are. It's 4:02. Still me. This is Susie up here in the wheelhouse on KHNS studio. What's going on? That was fun. I was rocking out. Hope you were too. We're gonna zoom shortly back into this decade in a little bit, but I do want to give you some local information because that's one of the cool things about tuning into your local radio station here. You get to know what's going on right here. The American Bald Eagle Foundation hosts American Eagle Day and the Haines Community Day Saturday, June 20th, from 10 a.m. to 3 p.m. Residents receive complimentary admission and can visit exhibits, take photos with ambassador birds, go behind the scenes, and meet new staff members. 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Yes, the HVFD annual Brisket Barbecue fundraiser is going to be Saturday, June 27, 11 a.m. to 2 p.m. at the Public Safety Building.